0: up paper, I keep good secrets.
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0: That was Sop with Meet Me in the Dance, a single. Before that, a new track from Big Sis with Mothe called Motorcycle. That was fun. Dummy, before that, new track Full Spectrum Dominance from Do You Love the Color of the Sky? And then a new one from Leon Bridges, Talk It Over from Happiness Anytime. And we started out with a new track from John Legend and Pharrell Williams called Fireflies from Muse. All right. It's just 20 after 6 here on Radio Boise, The Garage. And we've got more music for you and other things right after these messages.
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0: All right, everybody. We got a ticket giveaway happening. We're giving away one pair of tickets to Lobo Luna, a night of cumbia fusion presented by the Latina Card with Seattle's Lucha Luna and Lobo Lara at the Shrine Ballroom. That's Saturday, October 3rd, 2026 at 7 p.m. It's an all-ages show. First caller at 208-258-2072 gets the tickets. And next up, musically, we have Essential Logic with Bod's Message here on Radio Boise.

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Kid Mac softens as planned.

0: Suburban Lawns with Flavor Crystals from Baby from 83. And then another Algebra Suicide, After Charles from Still Life. And Essential Logic started that set off. That was Laura Logic, saxophonist for X-Ray Specs when she left and formed her own thing called Bod's Message. I love that funky, odd sort of calypso intro to that song. All right, it's 6:40 here on Radio Boise. You're tuned into the garage. Thanks, everybody, reaching out tonight on chat, etc. And thanks for tuning in. All right, we'll be right back after this quick message.
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0: All right. We've got one more chance here with this ticket giveaway. One pair of tickets to Lobo Luna, a night of cumbia fusion, presented by the Latina Card with Seattle's Lucha Luna and Lobo Lara at the Shrine Ballroom this Saturday, October 3rd, 7 p.m. It's an all-ages show. And first caller at 208-258-2072 gets these sweet tickets. So, yeah. And next up, we've got Mahal with Scam Manifesto. Once again, that's 208-258-2072.
3: I'm past my prime, it's 33, really that old. I close the app, feels fucked up that I fall for the same thing I've spent my adult life calling a scam. I'm a liar. I told you not to care, but I'm a liar. I said that I'm worth more, but I'm a liar. I see my limbs and all I

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Out of sight, out of mind.

That was Joseph Van Wissem, Jim Jarmusch, featuring Courtney Barnett, Never Like You Said, from Boca di Lupo, from Sacred Bones Records. For that, Mahal with Scam Manifesto, the single. Okay, I saw just enough Halloween decorations on my way into the show tonight to merit the final song before DJ Lo comes on. And so, you know, it's almost October, so I'm just going to do it. I'm out next week. I think who's my sub? Yes, my having a brain moment here, but I'm grateful. All right, last song. We'll see you in 2 weeks. I'm going to give you Bela Lugosi's Dead. Good night, and we'll see you next week or the week after.

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3: 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This is Special Interest. Thanks for being here. It's a punk show.

Hi, friends. Welcome back. It's me, DJ Lo. You're listening to Special Interest on Radio Boise. Thanks for tuning in. Okay, what a wild start to the show, right? You just heard Maggie Rogers and Phoebe Bridgers cover the Goo Goo Dolls' perfect song, Iris. And I accidentally, it's a Bandcamp link, you guys, and I messed it up at the beginning of the show. And then I accidentally turned the whole show off for a few seconds. So it was so chaotic in here, which is so cool. Anyway, I had to come back around and play it because it's just like, it's so good. It's so good. Before that, we had a new one, Military Guns, Thought You Were Waving, covered by Anthony Green, the singer of Circus Survive. So good. He really did that song. He really did write by that song. It's so pretty when he covers it. We had Bright Eyes cover the song Devil Town. So good. Off their 2006 Noise Floor Rarities. And we kicked it off with Dinosaur Jr.'s Just Like Heaven cover, Cure cover. But it's crazily abruptly stops. So I'm really waking you guys up here tonight is what I'm saying. All right. I hope you're paying attention. That was the softest part of the set tonight, but I've come across a lot of covers this week and I was like, oh, let me play some of my favorite covers tonight. So that's what we did. And yeah, we're going to listen to some more music, but I just wanted to come on and say hi. Thanks for tuning into Radio Boise. I'm so glad you're here. We're going to have so much fun tonight if you can't tell. All right, we're going to keep it moving with more music. This is the song Until Then by the band Still Ruins. Enjoy.

Thank you.

0: Hi, friends. Welcome back. All right. Are we waking up? A little bit? A little bit? You're listening to Radio Boise. I'm DJ Lel. Thanks for being here and thanks for tuning in. Thanks for listening to Radio Boise and this show. I'm so happy to be with you all. Okay, we just heard the song Spray Paint by the band Deeper off their 2020 Auto Pain. This is our post-punky set for the night, as you surely gathered. Before that, we had the song New Year's by the band New Circle off their 2018 Memento. We had Choir Boy with the single from this year, I'll Always Let You Down. Can't wait for more. They're touring, so surely we're going to get more music soon. Shout out to Choir Boy. We love them on the show. We had Future Nobodies with another cover. I told you, covers are on my mind today. The Better Off Alone. That's that just came out. It was cute with the, oh my gosh, what's that movie? With the memory, where they erase the memory because they're in love and they don't want to feel the pain. Eternal Sunshine. With the Eternal Sunshine moment in there. It was so cute. Alrighty, moving along. We had Boy Harsher, new Boy Harsher, everyone. We're so stoked with the song Heartbeat off the album from this year, Get Mean. We're so excited about new Boy Harsher. And we had to do post-punk all around them because every set that they're in should be built around them, don't you think? We kicked it off with Still Ruins, the song Until Then. And that was from an EP from 2024, S-T. Alrighty, we're going to hear from our underwriters and be right back. We're going to pick it up a little bit, like pick up the tempo, pick up the energy when we get back. So don't go anywhere.
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7: Alrighty, welcome back. We are going to keep things moving along. I have to say, though, before we do, there is a Yahweh Nail Gun song in this set. They're literally about to play at Neuralux. Doors were at 7, but they don't go on, I think, till 9. So if you can, you should scoot on down to Neuralux right this moment, because it's going to be one of the shows of the year. I'm already calling it. So see you there. I'm going to head over right when I'm done. But we're going to start this set with a really cool band. I don't know if it's Gila Band or Gila Band. I think Gila, that's what I'm going to say. And then their song's called Eloja, I think. And I'm just having a hard time pronouncing it, but it sounds so good. So let's just get to that. Okay, enjoy.

0: Welcome back. You just heard the song Jive by Sorry. We've become big Sorry fans on this show, huh? I'm into them. Anyways, that's off their album from last year called Cosplay. We love our Brits. Before that, we heard the new song Bedside Manner by CRV off their album from this year, Plus Tax and CRV. Cute. Oh, so I get it. I get it. Good one. All right, before that, we heard Limegarden with All Bad Parts off their album Maybe Not Tonight from this year. We had U.S. Maple with The State Is Bad off the 1995 Long Hair in Three Stages. We had Yahweh Nailgun with the entire 1 minute and 19 seconds of Stillness Blues, which is, in my opinion, the best song off their album from this year, Magazine. You can hear it. The entire album is 13 minutes. Surely they will play the entire thing at Neuralux at 9 p.m. They're playing right now, tonight. You should go. And that's all I'm going to plug that. But it's going to be so good. I can't believe they're playing here tonight. We're so lucky. Anyway, then we had Gila Band with Elogia. Anyways, I know they say it like 10 times in the song, but when I'm reading it, it's just really hard for me to pronounce. And I know that all of you need to know that. Their fourth album just came out called Pugnello. They're pretty good. And four albums is pretty chill. So shout out to them. We kicked the set off with that. Alrighty, we're going to hear from our underwriters and we're going to be right back with more music.
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0: Wow, that was kind of a banger underwriter song. I wish I had a paranormal story for them. Okay, we're getting back into it. This set is inspired. I saw this band Smirk play at Neuralux. Shout out Neuralux. I guess I'm just there all the time now. But I saw this band Smirk play and I'm literally obsessed. He was so good, so, so good. And we've been playing him a lot on this show, but he was so chill. And the whole label, Smoking Room, I'm like obsessed with. So we're kind of doing like a Smoking Room set right now. We got a new one from Toner called Return to Hammer. Enjoy. I'll see you in a little bit.

0: 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You're listening to Radio Boise, KRBX 89.9 FM Caldwell Boise. This is Special Interest that you're listening to. I'm DJ Lo. Thank you so much for being here tonight. It's so fun to be together and listen to music. Okie dokie, we just had the song Pins by Gruyere's. Off the album from this year, Nobody's Coming to Save You. Just FYI, they want you to know. Before that, we had the song The Line by the band Jaw Dropped off their album from this year as well called Secret to Spare. We had Petite League with the song Tylenol. It's off their 2016 no-hitter, but they just released like a 10-year anniversary version of the song. It's a cute song, but I was like, a 10-year anniversary version? Okay, go off. Let's play you. And I'll let you decide if it warrants the 10-year anniversary release or not, but it's a cutie. Before that, we had the song Waiting for You to Come Home by Graham Hunt off the album from this year, American Pyramid. And we had They Are Gutting a Body of Water featuring Cashier with the song Cool Martyr. That's off an album, I believe, from this year. I think that's a single that's out. And I think the album's called Cool Faith - Lucy's too. I don't know. It's going to be cool. I don't know if I'm correct on that, but look it up if you're passionate. I love They Are Gutting a Body of Water. We had Unity with the song Window before that from their new album. We played Unity last week. I'm really feeling it. Like I said, I'm having a real smoking room records moment. So that's from their album from this year called Comes Back to You / Was There Ever Unity. We had Smirk, my current obsession, before that with the song I Shall Be Released off the album, his album from this year, Speculative Fiction. It's a perfect album. Everybody, please check it out. And we kick things off with Toner's new single that was released this week called Return to Hammer. That album's going to be good too. So shout out Smoking Room Records. We love you on Special Interest. All right, we're going to listen to some words from our underwriters, and then we'll be right back to listen to a bunch of Discord record bands. BRB.
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3: 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Nos vemos ahí!
0: Alrighty, welcome back. Okay, we're going to keep it moving. This next one is a new track from Bedmaker, and the singer of Bedmaker, Amanda Mackay, is Ian Mackay's sister, which I thought was very cool. And so I was just kind of going down the rabbit hole of their family and then obviously Discord Records. And then I just decided, let's just listen to 30 minutes of Discord record bands. So enjoy. Love you.

Hi, friends. Welcome back. This is Special Interest, and you're listening to Radio Boise. I'm DJ Low. It's so great, and it's been such a pleasure to hang out with you tonight and listen to music. You just heard the song Spring by the band Rites of Spring, obviously, off their 1985 self-titled Rites of Spring. We're doing a lot of Discord at the end of the show tonight. I just felt like it, and hopefully you feel like it too. We had Void. I'm literally obsessed with Void. I just like have to say the in front of it. I'm so sorry, Void. I love you. With the song Who Are You? Off Side B from 1982. And we had, okay, this one was to test the heads. We had Youth Brigade with the song Blown Away. But it's not that Youth Brigade. It's the wrong Youth Brigade. But I was searching for the perfect DC Youth Brigade song. And then this song kept getting stuck in my head. So I thought I would play a little joke on the Discord heads. This is the California Youth Brigade. Sorry, guys. Off the 1983 Sync with California. But that song's good. And what a fun little trick, right? Before that, we had Nation of Ulysses, just the most special band, in my opinion, with the song Perpetual Motion Machine off their 1992 Plays Pretty for Baby. We had the song Waiting Room by Fugazi, of course, off their 1989-13 songs. We had R.I.P. We Miss You, Black Eyes, with the song Deformative, off their 2003 self-titled Black Eyes. We kicked it off with Bedmaker's new song, The Mark. It's a single from this year. It's really good. Shout out to the whole Mackay family, for real. All right, you guys, I've had such a fun time hanging out with you, like I've said, 10 times, but I hope by now you believe it. I'm headed over to Yahweh Nail Gun in a few minutes, but we still have a few minutes together, and we need not waste it. We need to savor it. So we're going to listen to some more Discord bands. This is Slant 6 with the song Baby Doll.

0: right, friends, thus concludes our DC set for the night. That was Teen Idols with the song Sneakers off their EP from 1980 called Minor Disturbance. We had Government Issue with one of my favorite songs, Bored to Death, off the 1981 Legless Bull. We had Fire Party with the song Walls of Mine. Shout out to the girly Discord bands. They're all so fun. We had Slant 6 with Baby Doll. Kick us off for that set off their 1995 In Zambia. All right, that's been Special Interest. Thank you for tuning in. Thank you for hanging out with me. I can't wait to be with you next week. Make good decisions and stay tuned for our BFF Riffhaven. Bye.
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3: Hey, good evening, and welcome to tonight's edition of Riffhaven right here on Radio Boise. I know, it's different, right? Like, I started the show off talking rather than playing a song, then rambling, then playing some more songs, then rambling, then playing some more songs. You know how it goes. So, I'm trying to find the funny thing in this. So, I was trying to do my own little therapy, as I always do. So, I got in the pool today, and I was doing my laps. And apparently, when I put the anti-fogging agent on my goggles, I didn't fully clean off all of the excess of the anti-fogging agent and then proceeded to swim for about a good solid hour, letting an anti-fogging agent sort of just soak in my eyeball. And it wasn't until after I got out of the pool, I was like, huh, I can't really see out of my right eye. And since that point in time, my eye has just been unable to open. I kind of look like I've been stung by a bee. And it's a watery mess. And I was like, oh, how am I doing my show tonight? And so then I thought about it. It's like, you know what? I'm coming up on my 10-year anniversary, and I've always joked about this. Like, the great thing about, like, the stoner rock, this kind of cosmic rock sound, is that I think I said in the very first episode, the riff will go on for as long as the riff must. And there are bands that I love, and there are bands that have songs that sometimes I just can't play, not because I don't love the song or because the station says I can't, but I only get 2 hours a week. And I was like, I should do a long play episode sometime. And so when I finally realized that no matter how much of the saline flushes I was doing my eye, I was going to essentially be pirating this entire show this evening with one eye. So I'm not going to be able to flip 18 records or 9 to 10 records, you know, over the course of the 2 hours. I was like, you know what we're going to do? Tonight's the night. So I am doing tonight kind of, well, and then as I was building, I was like, you know what? This is kind of, if you wanted to know, like, what I do on, like, the rare night when I don't have anything going on, just this. I find one of these long play records, so I don't have to get up very often. I turn the lights low. I get myself in the mood. Wink. And just let these play. So I'm going to encourage you to do the same thing. If you're right now live with me, we will do it together. I'll have my ice pack, and I'll have my head down just listening to my music. You go ahead, get comfy on your couch. I'll give you a second. Yeah. And then we'll just enjoy it together, shall we? So we're going to start off with a song that I've always wanted to play from beginning to end on my show, and I've never played beginning to end, and we're going to play beginning to end tonight from the great band Earthless. This is the title track from their 2018 release, From the Ages. Sit back and enjoy tonight's long play episode of Riffhaven right here on Radio Boise.

0: Wasn't that fun? That's Earthless from the Ages, from their record of the same name that came out in 2018 on Nuclear Blast Records. Next up, right after these messages, another great long play track.
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0: All right, next up, we're going to play a great track from the band Slift. This is Lions, Tigers, and Bears, right here on the long play episode of Riffhoffen on Radio Boise.

Oh, takes me back to such good memories. That is Slift's Lions, Tigers, and Bears from Uman that came out in 2020 on Vicious Circle Records. Just so much about that record. I mean, that not only is it just like a record from top to bottom, just carries you, just so much energy and just kind of another example of like when you do a long play, because anybody can play something for 20 minutes, right? Or 15 minutes or 30 minutes even. But can you make it compelling for the entire time? That's the trick. And those three, wow. And then to get to see them, as I did, at a small club here in Boise several years ago. Oh, like them playing my own house show. It was fantastic. Definitely recommend that card. And by the way, I've got like one of the, I bought one of the prints that's hanging in my living room just because it's such cool artwork. Yeah, top to bottom. Great packaging, great brand, great product. Fantastic. Man, it sounds so cold right there, didn't I? All right. Well, enough of that. I got to get some rambling in as we move along. So next up, really interesting record that came out back in, gosh, what was that? I don't even know. Well, I like how I picked the record up like I can see it. I'm going to guess it came out in the same year as that Slift record because I feel like I did. I got into both of these records at the same time. Split record was put out by Ripple Music, and it had on what? And the split was by, let's try this again, shall we? It was a split record, and one side was one Howling Giant song, and the other side was one Sergeant Thunderhoof song, and the two tracks were, and I'll apologize for this, for even if I could see the pronunciation, I'd still butcher, but which is kind of a pun in this one. Masumune and Muramasa, which if I understand, if I recall the story correctly, these were two of the finest swordsmen in all of Japan. And finally they decided to have one day where the two of them got together to settle the score on that particular one. And so Howling Giant, I'm going to play the track from this album by Howling Giant. And Sergeant Thunderhoof, I'll get to you one day, too. I think you get to get your dues. This was a great 20-minute. Each song is about 20 minutes long, and each song is a fantastic little journey. We're going to do Howling Giants tonight. This is Masamune from the Ripple Music Split record that came out in 2020 right here on Long Play, Riffhaven on Radio Boise.

0: something about that, isn't it? Just being able to just indulge and soak in it and just let it build to its natural crescendo. Ugh. I got to tell you, it's a little anxious about doing it this way, but you know what? I'm really enjoying this evening. I hope you are too. As I said, that was Howling Giant, their track, Masamune, from the Turn to Stone Chapter 2, Masamune and Muramasa record that came out in 2020 on Ripple Music. We're going to continue. I mean, look at that. That was the first hour, three songs. Earthless, Slift, and Howling Giant. And I've got one, two, three, four songs for the second hour. Can you guess what they are? Well, you won't have to guess the next song. You have to take too long to guess about the next song because we're going to play it right after these messages.
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0: Right, next up, we are going to just take a nice little trippy journey with a fantastic band I've loved for a bit now. They are called Mondo Drag. And they had a great record came out, I think it was 2 years ago. That sounds right because it was on my list. So wasn't last year's list. And by last year, I mean the year preceding. So it wasn't 2024. It wasn't 25. So it got to be 2023. Anyway, Mondo Drag, Through the Hourglass. Fantastic record. If you listen to the show, you've heard tracks from it. So this shouldn't be as a surprise to you. It fits in tonight's show so well. We're going to play the song Passages from that record on the long play episode of Riffhaven right here on Radio Boise.

Dead Roots Stirring by the band Elder from the album of the same name that came out in 2011. That was actually the remaster, and I can't remember what year the remaster version of that song came out, but or that record came out, because I missed it the first time around. But that's sometimes the lesson in life. Sometimes you just patience. You get what you need. Or I don't know if I needed it. I wanted it. So sometimes Rolling Stones are wrong. Sometimes you do get what you want. If you try sometimes. Anyway, Elder, Dead Roots Stirring from their album, the same name. Before that, just a glorious, just trippy track. I can't tell you how many times I put on that Mondo Drag record and just floated. And that's why I picked the song Passages. Seems very appropriate. So that was Mondo Drag's Passages from their Through the Hourglass album. I double-checked. It was from 2023. So how about that? All right, well, we're getting towards the end, which is kind of fun because, I mean, when you think about it, I mean, it kind of is a little bit mind-blowing. It kind of reminds me, as a brief digression, I mean, the idea of, like, prog rock earlier was sort of went with the whole idea of expanded song tracks. And I can't say that it's, like, where I first fell in love with just the idea of a long play track, but I do remember a guy named Reed, and I was, like, 16 years old, so I guess a boy, whatever. And Reed was actually, I was actually younger than 16, maybe it was 15, 14, whatever it was, classmate of mine. And he's actually the one that introduced me to Rush. And the thing not only did I love Rush, but he was convinced that one time he put on 2112 and time not only stood still, but went backwards because he was convinced that in the course of his trip across the record that he started the record a half an hour after it ended, if that makes any sense. So like he said he started it at 3:30 and it was 3 when the album finished. I'm not sure why that works, but whatever. Reed was an interesting cat. Anyway, brief digression. Let's get back to the music. You know, because I've got to ramble at some point in time on my show. So there you go. There's a little bit of Dandelion Ramble for you. All right. Next up, just a fantastic, fantastic band. And a band that's going to be here in Boise in February with All Them Witches, King Buffalo. And King Buffalo put out this 3-song EP. And I have loved, I'd already loved them from the Longing for the Mountain record. But when I heard this one, I was like, I am going to love this band. And as long as they put out music, I'm going to love this band. I just, you have that feeling? I had that feeling. And Repeater was the song that did it for me. So we're going to play Repeater by King Buffalo right here on the Long Play Edition of Riffhaven on Radio Boise.

0: Oh, there you go. That was King Buffalo Repeater from their self-released album that came out in 2018 of the same name. I shouldn't say album. It's an EP, three songs. All three songs, fantastic. But that's that one. All right. Well, we're almost there. And, of course, if we're going to talk about long play, I've got to have one band on this list that's a long play for sure. You're probably wondering, huh, are we really going to go the whole show without this band? No, of course not. Of course not. We got to do some things first. After that, we'll come back with them. But it's probably not, well, it should be, at this point in time, it should be obvious. It's not the song you're thinking of. Maybe that's another day. That day is not today. But we'll do that right after these messages.
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4: I may not come from the 70s, but I do consider myself a vessel for their joy. Vinyl was just the surface that I crawled around on as a baby. Now, it's the expression of my art. The Event Horizon Boogie remembers the 70s just as well as you do, only from beyond the haze of normal memories. Join me, Jared the Manimal Bostrom, Tuesdays at 11 p.m., where I deliver the music that ages like a fine spirit, sending you to the past again, or maybe for the first time. The Event Horizon Boogie. Perfection.
0: All right, so here we are. Last track of the night, of the long play night. And of course, I'm going to play a track from Sleep. But no, well, it should be obvious. I'm three quarters of the way through the show. I certainly can't play Dope.

anniversary of that that near death moment, if you will. And well, you will. I mean, it was anyway. Sorry, never mind. Back on point. During that sedation, Steve came and visited me, and I don't remember him visiting me, but I do understand that when he asked me if how I was doing and if I felt sleepy, I must have thought that he asked about the band Sleep, and then I apparently went on to a 10-minute ramble about the history of Sleep and the Dope Smoker record in particular. But that's neither here nor there to the present moment, because what we're going to do tonight is we're going to play a track from The Sciences. It's a great track that I love. I remember, I got to say, when the album dropped on 420 back in 2018, it was a song that pulled me first. It was the first song that I absolutely loved. And I remember being on my mountain bike and being very happy. And so I'm going to leave you with that track tonight. It's Asleep. Antarctican's Thawed from The Sciences record that came out, as I said, on April 20th of 2018. Yes, I remember the date for the reason that's pretty obvious. Until next week, keep it turned to 11 and keep riding that riff.

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0: And welcome, my late night party animals, to the Event Horizon Boogie with me, Jared the Manimal Bostrom, and you.
1: Not love.
0: Here we are. It's Tuesday night again. You just heard Castle Rat, who will be in town on October 10th with On Two Others. That was their single Siren, released this year from Loma Vista Records. And Poison Ruin, who we got a taste of last week, but that was another one from Hymns from the Hills, released this year from Relapse Records. That was Guts, Lay Yourself Aside. Little kind of a heavy way to start the show, which will just get less heavy from here, so set your sights, including the next set, which we'll get to here in a sec. Nat, how was your week?
1: Oh, it was fine.
0: Yeah?
1: Kind of unremarkable, I think, which is good.
0: You saw a telenovela.
1: I did. I saw a telenovela on Sunday night, opening for Solia. Both great. A lot of fun.
0: Good.
1: Hadn't seen Solia before. Was only introduced because I'm always watching telenovela open for whatever band.
0: Yeah.
1: but yeah, no, they were both great. And it's always fun to catch telenovela. I think it was maybe the fourth or fifth time I've seen them. So, yeah, it's great.
0: That's great.
1: How about you? Catch any shows?
0: Yeah, saw Uncle Acid and the Deadbeats, which was really great.
1: Oh, yeah. That was the big day was last week.
0: That was the big day. Yeah. With that new album, which I was kind of stoked that I hadn't heard about the new album until like 2 days before the show. So I could really amp up for it. But man, it was awesome. One of my favorite parts was, and this is, I don't know, great show. But there was one song where their keyboard player was playing a saxophone that you could not hear at all.
1: Ah, that's a shame.
0: And they were really going for whatever was happening on the saxophone.
1: Man, that's tough. Did you let anyone know afterwards?
0: I kind of nudged. I was with Tommy and Connor, and I nudged both of them. I'm like, check out what's going on stage left over
1: there. Yeah, y'all noticed that?
0: Yeah. Just a sweet saxophone solo that no one had ever heard.
1: The visuals are good.
0: The visuals great.
1: Yeah.
0: And who was telenovela opening for again?
1: Solia.
0: I wanted to throw out, you kind of said a great band name on accident. You described her as a ethereal Americana lady.
1: Yeah.
0: Yeah,
1: it's like kind of a more southern Lana Del Rey.
0: Yeah. Which I think is a great band name, if anyone wants to steal that.
1: Ethereal Americana Lady.
0: Yeah.
1: Yeah. Not Southern Lana Del Rey. Which, I mean, also maybe.
0: Also maybe.
1: I don't know if that would be a copyright problem.
0: I think it falls under, like, the stupid Starbucks or dumb Starbucks parody law. Yeah.
1: Okay.
0: So, we'll
1: either
0: see.
1: One. Both are free.
0: Y'all are going to have to try it out and get back to us. If you get sued, let us know. We won't do anything. Getting into the next set here, we got Queens of the Stone Age from their upcoming album Perfect, released October 30th. This is the latest single, which we got the jump on because Dandelion was not here this evening. This is Where the Goth Girl's At. Here on the Event Horizon Boogie with me, Jared the Manimal Bostrom, and you,
1: Matt Love.
0: We'll see y'all on the other side.

0: And welcome back, my late night party animals. The event horizon boogie with me, Jared, the Manimal Bostrom, and you.
1: Not love.
0: You just heard the Go, who is back after a slight hiatus. Well, a 13-year hiatus. That was All Dimensions Are Loose from their newest album, Free Electricity. Fun fact, Jack White was in the Go when the White Stripes released their first album and almost just became a full-time member of the Go and never went back to the White Stripes. So a little alternate history for you. Before that, we had the Black Angels, who will be in town in November. That was Bloodhounds on My Trail from their 2006 album Passover, which I've heard a rumor when they're in town they might be playing that album front to back, which I would enjoy. Before that, we had Ty Siegel from Chrome off of Drag City Records. That was the song Running to Nowhere. And the Cramps with I Can't Hardly Stand It, the 1977 version from the latest from the Cramps, Gravest Gravy, which has been recently dug up and released. This was kind of, I guess you could say, their first attempt at their first record. Some alternate takes in there, but we still get to hear the glorious trachea of Lux Interior on I Can't Hardly Stand It. Before that, we had Queens of the Stone Age with their newest single, Where the Goth Girl's At, from their upcoming album, Perfect, released October 30th of this year.
1: I like that single.
0: Yeah.
1: Sorry, Dan. Dan, if you're listening, we got beef.
0: I think it's going to be a Queens album for the non-Queens fans.
1: Perfect.
0: Something the name
1: for
0: of the
1: everyone.
0: Album. but I'm looking forward to it because I came in on Villains, which was another universally hated Queens of the Stone Age album. So they're expanding their audience for sure. Getting into this next set, Nat's going to take this one. What you got for us?
1: We're going to start off with Cake, which it's not any Cake song you're thinking of, I don't think.
0: But okay.
1: That's going to lead into some more funky stuff. Some stuff that's older than Cake. But Cake's setting us off right. So,
0: nice.
1: Without further ado, here on the Event Horizon Boogie with me, Nat Love, and you, Jared, the man of Bostrom. Sorry I took your line.
0: That's okay.
1: This is Thrills by Cake.
0: We'll see y'all on the other side.
2: Man is born, man lives, man dies, and it's all vanity.

He tried thrills. He said, I gave myself to enjoy pleasure. What are teenagers doing today? They're trying every thriller is in the books. We got colored TV, but it still isn't satisfying.

0: And welcome back. You're listening to the Event Horizon Boogie here on Radio Boise with me, Nat Love, and you,
1: Jared the Manimal Bostrom.
0: If you want to pull up,
1: oh yeah, of course,
0: some information for me, thank you. You guys just heard Booker T and the MGs, Hang 'Em High, off Soul Limbo 1968. Before that was Funkadelic, Back in Our Minds, off MAGA Brain 1971. Before that we had Trinica's with Remember Me, off the Black is Beautiful Remember Me single from 2012. Before that was Syl Johnson with Hot Pants Lady, off Complete Mythology 2010. And kicking that set off, we had Cake with Thrills, off B-Sides and Rarities from 2007.
1: Your go-to karaoke song.
0: Yeah. Someday. I haven't done it yet, but I'm itching to.
1: Someday you'll go right to it.
0: Yep.
1: That was a nice set.
0: Thanks, Jared.
1: Always love to have Maggot Brain on the boogie. Getting into the next set here, it's just a short, quick check-in set from me. Heading into midnight here, we got Quicksilver Messenger Service, Ryle Fukui, and Johnny Jewel. This next song I used to play quite a bit on the show, and I haven't for a while. I always say if I could rescore The Big Lebowski, you know, that dream sequence scene with all the bowling ladies.
0: Mm-hmm.
1: This is the song that I would choose to play instead of Just Dropped In, which is the perfect song for that scene. But if they, for some reason, couldn't get the rights to it, this would be the next song, hypothetically. You'll get it when you hear it.
0: Okay, I'm picturing it.
1: Yeah, you gotta picture it.
0: Yeah.
1: It's Fresh Air by Quicksilver Messenger Service here on the Event Horizon Boogie with me, Jared the Manimal Bostrom, and you,
0: Nat Love.
1: We'll see y'all on the other side.

0: And welcome back. Hey, it's the Event Horizon Boogie with me, Jared the Manimal Bostrom, and you.
1: Not love.
0: Just breaking the tension there for you. That was Johnny Jewel, Windswept. I was telling Nat, the first time I heard that was on Twin Peaks The Return, when we had no time to lose and David Lynch was just taking his time. Before that, what we had Ryo Fukui, Early Summer, which is, you know, now it's early fall, but, you know, no time like the present to listen to Ryo Fukui. And we also had Quicksilver Messenger Service, Fresh Air, from their album
1: Just for Love. From 1970.
0: And that was just a quick check-in set from me. And now we're moving into the midnight hour with Nat Love.
1: Yeah. I think we're going to play some messages here really quick. But after that, we are going to get into some kind of fuzzy 60s garage punk, kind of that smoothie.
0: Yeah.
1: Yeah, we're going to throw it all in the blender and get it going. But first, got some messages for you. You are listening to Radio Boise. This is the Event Horizon Boogie with me, Nat Love, and you,
0: Jared the Manimal Bostrom.
1: And we will be back very soon.
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Yes, some of this generation is millionaires.

0: And welcome back. 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
1: Jared the Mammal Bostrom.
0: We just heard the Turtles' Buzzsaw. Off the Turtles present the Battle of the Bands, 1968.
1: Love that one.
0: Great. Great album. Whole thing. It really has a little bit of everything for everyone. It's great. Before that, we had the Fadeaways with Hey Little Bird off Still Primitive. Chaputa turns 100, 2026. Before that, the Queers with Sidewalk Surfer Girl, Don't Back Down, 1996. We had Slim Harpo, Buzz Me Babe from Sings Raining in My Heart, 1961. Before that was Otis Rush with Double Trouble from 1956 to 1958. Cobra Recordings, released in 1999. And kicking that set off, we had Four Young Men with You've Been Torturing Me off the Incredibly Strange Record Club from 2014. That whole compilation, The Incredibly Strange Record Club, I've just been peppering in ever since I joined the show. It's a great compilation of a lot of just like weird fun stuff from back in the day.
1: Oh, that's awesome.
0: Yeah. Well, I think we're going to keep it moving with some more Nat Love picks here. Hang on. What's happening? Kind of a little more of the same. Lots of kind of late 50s, early 60s, grungy, rock and roll, etc., etc. So, without further ado, here is Keith Mansfield with Exclusive Blend here on the Event Horizon Boogie with me, Nat Love, and you,
1: Jared the Manimal Bostrom.
0: See you on the other side.

0: welcome back. You're listening to Radio Boise. This is the Event Horizon Boogie with me, Nat Love, and you,
1: Jared the Manimal Bostrom.
0: We just heard Little Alice, So What If I Can't Cook, off YOY, So What If I Can't Cook single from 1962. Before that was The Pyramids with Roadrunner, off Penetration, The Best of the Pyramids 2011. Before that, we had Dean Taylor with Backstreet off the Complete Motown Singles Volume 11A, 1971, released in 2008. And kicking that set off, we had Keith Mansfield with Exclusive Blend off KPM 1000 Series The Big Beat from 1969. It's more me.
1: More you.
0: Nat music.
1: Yeah.
0: All right. This is a Nat Jarrett sandwich tonight, I guess. Well, what do we got coming? This next set, we have not all of it, but a handful of the artists are all modern artists doing big throwback style sounds.
1: Okay.
0: So we've got the Charities, the Mellows, the McCharmleys, the rest of it's real old, not fake old.
1: Nice.
0: But it's all going to be good. So we're going to keep it rolling here on Radio Boise. This is the Event Horizon Boogie with me, Nat Love, and you,
1: Jared the Manimal Bostrom.
0: And here is the Charities with Fatal Attraction.

0: Welcome back. You're listening to the Event Horizon Boogie with me, Nat Love, and you,
1: Jared the Manimal Bastard.
0: We just heard the McCharmleys with Two Sodomy Baby off Always Be My Baby, the Two Sodomy Baby single from 2025. Before that, we had Aaron Neville with Tell It Like It Is off Tell It Like It Is, re-released 2009. Before that, Artie Gar with Dream Alone off the Dream Alone Beat Love single from 1959. The Mellows with Need You off Need You from 2020. And kicking that set off, we had the Charities with Fatal Attraction off Fatal Attraction It's Not Our Time single from 2025. And that's some music.
1: That's some music right there.
0: And I think we're going to listen to some Jared music now.
1: Yeah, some Jared music to carry us away. Killer Ken is back, which I'm excited about. Been following those guys for a while. They got a new single, One Way. Also, some Cheetah Chrome that's just been recently dug up, Still Want to Die. Maybe some Viagra Boys, maybe some Twisted Teens on their way out of here before the witching hour. Which, stay tuned, we'll start at 1 a.m. So here they are now, Killer Ken, One Way. This has been the Event Horizon Boogie with me, Jared the Manimal Bostrom, and you,
0: Nat Love.
1: We'll see y'all next week. We love you. Good night. Mwah.

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Tonight, we have a special theme show. Let's see if you can guess it based off of this first set.

exits to freeways twisted like knots on the fingers. Jewels cleaving skin between breasts. 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

0: You're listening to The Witching Hour on Radio Boise. Did you sense a theme in those songs? Maybe you'll catch it after I tell you a little more about them. That last one was I'm Not Real from TV Girl. They're a fantastic group, I guess, based out of LA. Right before that, we had the Grim Grinning Ghosts song from the Dapper Dans. They are, at one point, the quartet that played around Disneyland. You might have recognized that specific song from the singing busts at the Haunted Mansion. Right before that, we had Screenwriter's Blues by Soul Coughing, where it is 5 a.m. in Los Angeles, but in reality, it's currently about 1:21 in Boise, Idaho. Right before that, we had Hotel California. That version was performed by Richard Cheese, who's actually taking a residency in California, so you should know a thing or two about that. We started the set off with The Boogie Monster from Gnarls Barkley. It was on the Say Elsewhere album that came out in 2006, but it was also featured on, what was it featured on? It was featured on an episode of Chuck, which takes place in Burbank, California. And we started the show off today with the Halloween Town theme song. If it sounds really familiar to you, you probably picked it up in just a second. It's an annual rewatch for my family and my house, and it probably is for a lot of you guys too. It's by Mark Mothersbaugh, and even though the town of St. Helens, Oregon is where it was filmed and where you can visit the real Halloween Town, we're going to count it for the theme under the umbrella of Disney. So, yeah. It's probably kind of obvious by now.
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0: They are. They're still available, so check those out. That's right, listeners. This week, our show is featuring songs and artists about and from the great state of California. Not all of those songs. I know how your average Idahoan feels about California in general, so I'm going to go gentle, but I was there on vacation last weekend, and I had such a good time. I just wanted to bring a little bit of it home with me, you know? So, thank you for listening to The Witching Hour on Radio Boise. I'm your host, Hannah, and this is The Mad Caddies.

0: Yeah, that was Fred Astaire. You're, yeah, he was dancing cheek to cheek, as a matter of fact. He's a Hollywood icon who, he was born in Omaha, Nebraska. How about that? Right before that, we heard from Fionn with their new song Ghost off of the album Scum that came out in June of this year. They're a band out of Vancouver, British Columbia, featuring a set of twins. So, yeah, check out that new album. It's got some good stuff on it. Before that was Ernie's Tune from Dexter Gordon, great jazz saxophonist who was born in 1923 in Los Angeles, California. Right before that was the Beach Boys playing Never Learn Not to Love. Yeah, it's a version of a Charles Manson song called Cease to Exist. So if we're looking for California themes, you know, it's there. we don't glorify bad guys here, so that's all we're going to say about it. Right before that, we had the Mad Caddies playing Tired Bones with their song Keep It Going. Mad Caddies are a ska punk band out of Solvang, California, and currently on tour in the UK.
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0: Yeah, you're listening to The Witching Hour, in fact, on Radio Boise. My name is Hannah, I'm your host, and this week I'm playing you a couple of songs about or from California. Not all of them, not every song, but you have inevitably noticed if you're listening for more than a few now. I was there on vacation last week and just wanted to bring some vacation home with me, you know? I got to do all kinds of spooky things, like going to the Rocky Horror Picture Show at the New Art and Universal Horror Nights. So, yeah, if you're interested in seeing some very touristy photos from that trip, but only the spooky stuff, consider following us on Instagram at Witching Hour FM. And, yeah, you can also submit stuff to us there. Spooky stories, song requests, really whatever. It's social media. You know how it works. You know what to do with it. Yeah. Coming up next, we have a song from The Cramps. This specific version is recorded from the free concert they played at the Napa Valley Mental Hospital.
3: We're The Cramps, and we're from New York City. And we drove 3,000 miles to play for you people. Yeah. And somebody told me you people are crazy, but I'm not so sure about that. You seem to be all right.

0: Yeah, that smooth version of that song is Dancing in the Dark from Super Sax and LA Voices. Right before that, we had Boom Boom Boom from Rob Zombie. Before that was Siren of the Surf from Surf Monster. Before that was Cheek to Cheek with Fred Astaire. If you keeping up on our theme so far this week, all of those songs are, well, that's not true. Most of those songs are somehow loosely related to California. Yeah, just wanted to bring a little extra challenge to myself this week, I guess, because it's not hard enough to find things that are vaguely spooky or, you know, at least vibey. But that Cramp song we played, Human Fly, the version we played was recorded live from the free concert that they put on at the Napa Valley Mental Hospital. Siren of the Surf is a modern band with a retro sound from San Francisco. Rob Zombie obviously is Rob Zombie at this point. He's produced so many movies and just, yeah, can't get away from him. And, yeah, the Resignators, that was a Spectre Boy towards the end there. They're Australian. They don't have anything to do with California, but it's a new release, so, you know, wanted to send it your way. But yeah, don't think that we're slacking. They're all in there.
1: 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KRBX marks the spot.
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0: Thank you. Yeah, our story this week comes from California, like many of those songs. It actually specifically comes from the PBS production Monstrum, and this clip aired on February 13th, 2025.
3: In 2007, a Fresno resident known only by the name Jose wanted to know why his dogs were constantly barking outside at night. So he mounted a camera. While he was watching the footage in real time on a CCTV monitor, he saw something horrifying. This single grainy video sparked an internet sensation, the Fresno Nightcrawlers. And as more people began to share similar videos, this digital cryptid took their first steps. Today, videos of the Fresno Nightcrawlers have millions of YouTube views and hundreds of postings on Reddit, and so much collectible merchandise online, all supporting a growing fandom. Like Bigfoot and Nessie before it, it's the mysterious nature of the original images that adds to the appeal. It's undeniable this footage is eerie, and that brings us to the questions that keep us talking about them. Is this real or a hoax? And how does a single 20-second clip launch an entire legend?
4: You would think that as cameras advanced, we'd get clearer footage of these things, right?
3: While the camera recording the Nightcrawler's footage is more advanced, the video that Jose shared publicly was a low-res mess. That's because it's actually a video of a video. Jose filmed the footage on his CCTV monitor with a video camera. The original footage has since been lost, some might say conveniently. So what can we learn from dissecting the tape? Okay, so you start to see something coming into focus. It looks like there's two legs. It's walking kind of fast. I mean, it looks like a person walking, kind of. Doesn't look like it has a head. Trying to get the clearest shot. Right. Okay, weird. So it starts out with like a normal wide human gait and then kind of goes side to side. Wide-legged here, floppy. It looks like it's going down a hill, maybe. I don't see like a string or anything, but it does actually have a shadow, which I'm not gonna lie is weird. But you never see like the legs really moving the shadow, right? Shadow does get longer. I mean, that makes sense. It gets closer to light and elongates. I mean, the more I look at it, the weirder it does seem. Not gonna lie. I think I get how you can fall down a rabbit hole with this, because the more you watch it and the more you hear about it, it's like, oh, well, maybe that's a possible cause. So you just want to keep watching it over and over and over again. After the 2007 footage, other reports and video clips began to surface, mostly from around the Fresno area. These sightings often involved brief glimpses of the creature, with little to no clear details. So what do people think they are seeing in these clips? Many people believe it's a cryptid, a biological creature that some say exists but hasn't been proven by science. Or maybe it's an extraterrestrial? An interdimensional being? A ghost? A haunted pair of pants? Maybe it's a weird animal encounter, like deer walking upright or an escaped ostrich running around. The debates and speculation about what the Nightcrawlers could be only help to keep the lore alive. But all of these theories assume that the videos are authentic and not hoaxes, which debunks the predominant theory. In 2010, the investigative sci-fi show Fact or Faked Paranormal Files took a look at the original video and concluded that it was unexplainable. The jury is still out on what the camera actually captured, but there are many clips circulating the web that are decidedly hoaxes. In 2012, popular YouTuber Captain Disillusion posted a video showing how easy it is to create a nightcrawler by carrying a watermelon and then digitally erasing his upper torso. The lore isn't built solely on the videos. There are a few alleged firsthand accounts of bumping into similar creatures. In 2014, a driver near Carmel, Ohio, claimed to see a 7-foot-tall, gray-colored bipedal humanoid walking like its knees were backward. Internet sleuths were quick to find the similarities between the Carmel creature sighting and the Fresno Nightcrawlers. The History Channel's The Proof is Out There investigated a more recent video from 2020 by a man trying to figure out what killed a deer on his property. His security cameras captured footage of an unusual creature that looked like an upside-down V walking in and out of frame. The History Channel's experts concluded that the video was a hoax, simply a puppet. Many cryptids like these reflect our fears and anxieties or try to offer explanations for the unknown. But in this respect, the Fresno Nightcrawlers are different. They lack a clear purpose, for lack of a better term, which makes the idea a little more abstract. This is more about wonder rather than fear. Is that part of what made this particular cryptid rise to fame? The Nightcrawler's appearance is so bizarre that it stands apart from other cryptids. Their whimsical but familiar, almost comical shape makes them unexpectedly endearing. Memes, fan art, and discussions help spread the legend far beyond its original context. Let's face it, the Nightcrawlers are so delightfully weird that they're hard to ignore. Maybe that's why the marketplace is flooded with Fresno Nightcrawlers merch. I also think there's a cuteness factor. This doesn't feel like a cryptid that is out to hurt you. They just want to go about their walking to and fro business.
0: Yeah, they just want to go about their business. Leave them alone. That voice you just heard was Dr. Emily Zarka of PBS's show Monstrum. If you or someone you know have experienced something inexplicable, tell us all about it. You can DM us or email us at witchinghourfm@gmail.com or on Instagram under that same name. You can also call and leave us a voicemail, 208-391-3055. That is not the phone number for Radio Boise, just for us here at the Witching Hour for your spooky stories. Thank you again for listening to The Witching Hour on Radio Boise. Coming up next, we have more music, I guess. This next song is called The Beast Was an Old Tale from Plan 9.

0: Yeah, cool. That was that was Henry Mancini with his song, I'm going to guess it's pronounced Lujon, from Mr. Lucky Goes Latin. Came out in 1961. Mr. Mancini passed away in June of 1994 in Los Angeles, California. Right before that, we had Charles Sheffield, It's Your Voodoo Workin', from 1999. Before that, we had Walk Like a Zombie from a Danish punk group called The Horror Pops, who relocated to Los Angeles, California from their second album on. Right before that was a band that has nothing to do with California. You're so welcome. It was the Ratskin Family Band. We love them. We've had them on the show before. They are an all-drag band, and it's from their newest album, Back to the Country, that dropped just this week. Definitely check that out. We started the set off with the Plan 9 song, The Beast Was an Old Tale. Plan 9 is a Misfits tribute band from Oakland, California.
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2: What's up, rude boys and girls? This is Booch from the Super Killer Awesome Show on Radio Boise, the one-stop ska spot serving the Treasure Valley and one or two steps beyond. 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
0: Booch is great. He was on the show last week, which is always a fun challenge. I try to do some spooky ska music, as does he, plus he tries to do some non-ska spooky music. It's a fun mix-up for both of us. As you heard, he's on Radio Boise Saturday afternoon, so definitely, you know, if you're a daytime person as well, please, by all means, check him out. I encourage you.
3: I can hear you breathing. Nobody here in the cradle does that anymore. How did you get in?

0: Just fly away with them. That's Frank Sinatra. He lived from 1915 to 1998 and passed away in Los Angeles, California. At this point, if you've been listening to the show, you probably guessed that. Right before that, we had Spooky Movie from the Toll Puddle Martyrs. Cool little band out of Australia. Right before that was 16 Reasons from Connie Stevens. That version was Connie Stevens. You might recognize that song from the 2001 David Lynch film Mulholland Drive, or, you know, any other place. Right before that, we had Godless Girls Fun, and then also The Boogeyman from The Hell Freaks. They're a very cool Hungarian punk rock band, and felt like they needed an extra moment, honestly. They deserved it.
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0: That it's good for your health, it's good for the it's good for the world, I'm sure, if everybody did it, you know. Be healthy. We care about you here at Radio Boise and here at the Witching Hour. My name is Hanta. It's Hannah. I'm haunting the airwaves for you, though. It's a little bit of both of those things. Happy 2:40 in the morning. Let's get back into it.

Gosh, can't you just imagine? That was so easy to fall in love. That version is Postmodern Jukebox featuring Tatum Langley on vocals, I'm imagining. Before that, we had California Dreamin' from the Mamas and the Papas. Before that, we had Midnight, the Stars, and You from Al Boley, Ray Noble, and his orchestra. That song was famously featured on The Shining, of course. Before that, we had Seems Like Old Times from Guy Lombardo. And we started that set off with Cemetery Lane from Lovecraft. They're kind of difficult to explain, so let's let their bio do it for them. Their bio says, Lovecraft is the sinister spawn of seven Halloween-obsessed hit-making songwriters from Los Angeles, California. So there you are. That basically caps off our show for the evening. 2 hours of spooky, scary songs with a little bit of a theme this week. Lots of features from California, the Great Bear State, I suppose. Thank you for hanging in there with me. Tune back in next week for a regular, non-themed show. Just the same theme as always, which is, you know, creepy. If you have any suggestions for stories or songs, feel free to send them my way. In the meantime, get home safe, and thank you always for listening. Leaving you with one more song here. Have a good night, Boise.

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4: I'm back. 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

She says, wait until my dinner get on. 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I asked a good girl to give me some. 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
1: I'm Greg Harness, host of Rambler's Retreat. 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

I'm Greg Harness, host of Rambler's Retreat. 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

I'm Greg Harness, host of Rambler's Retreat. 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

0: Music from Scotland to begin the show, as is our wont. Wild Mountain Time is a Scottish song. Well, it has Scottish and Irish roots that I'm not going to go into today, but I call it a Scottish song. That was done by the Wellerman. Beautiful a cappella version. Wellerman really known for sea shanties, but man, they nailed this one. It's from their record in Northern Sky. They are from, did I say that? They're from somewhere on the American East Coast, I think Boston, but I'm not sure. Some place with a maritime tradition. How's that? Before that, Blazin' Fiddles doing Ricky and June from their record. It's a brand new one called Incendo. Chris Stout and Katrina Mackay before that doing Singing Sands. It's a fairly new record as well, Love for All Seasons. And Brigbach kicked things off with the Rolling Hills. Rolling Hills of the Border. I like that a lot. It's from their record The Big Spree, which came out way back in 2008. Of course, we started the show, as we always do, with music from Skip Gorman. From that fantastic record, Mandolin in the Cow Camp, you are listening to Rambler's Retreat.
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0: All right. Already hearing from quite a few people who are out there. Brandon's out there. He's a truck driving man. I didn't even bring any truck driving songs today. Sorry, Brandon. Because, you know, we could have done, well, truck driving man. Could have done looking through the world, looking at the world through a windshield. There we go. I took 3 bennies and my semi-truck won't start. We could do Mama Hated Diesels. So many great trucking songs. 6 days on the road and I'm gonna make it home tonight. You can just think about those while the other music plays. But at least one contact from a truck driving man this morning. Thanks, Brandon. This is the anniversary of the passing of Virgil Thompson, who is definitely a classical composer, but he worked with American folk tunes, and there have been quite a few people who have done that. Aaron Copland probably is most famous, William Grant Still, Charles Ives, others. I tend to really like what Virgil Thompson did. He also did a lot of work for film scores incorporating American folk tunes, and he was part of the was it WPA, the Writers Project. I don't think that's quite the right letters, but in during the Depression, there were a lot of people who were part of writing books and songs and all kinds of things. It's the same thing Woody Guthrie was involved in out here, as he was writing songs about the Columbia and so on and so forth. Anyway, Virgil Thompson, I think, has is a composer who I really like, and he kind of sort of fits in because he has these folk song. He built a lot of his work off of folk songs. So we're going to play some Virgil Thompson this morning. This will be a Rambler's Retreat first. 15 years to get to Virgil Thompson. But here we go. We're going to start with one of the movements from the film was called The Plow That Broke the Plains. It was a documentary. And Thompson orchestrated this in a suite. And this is the movement that's called Cattle. And Virgil Thompson does spell his name Thompson the dry way. Here's Virgil Thompson along with Leopold Stokowski conducting the Symphony of the Air.

0: Kind of an abrupt ending there. I was talking to my friend Alan, who lives over in England, and he listens to the show with a fancy internet device that he has. And he was asking me, I guess it was just last week, was asking what was the first song I ever played on this show. And if anybody remembers, write it down now so you can prove to me that you knew it. Because, and then I'll tell you. It was, the tune was called Ifiol. It was from a record called Wildroser and performed by Maria Kalanaimi. And I got to thinking about Maria Kalanaimi, and I haven't played any of her music in quite some time. And then I found out she has a new record with Pekka Kauppa. And so I thought, yeah, let's do that. The record's called Teraportens Parla. And we heard what I guess we'll call this a theme song, Teraporten. Record that just came out this year. So, yeah. We started with Maria Kalanaimi. Now, 15 years in, so where are we? The middle of the show? Maybe in the first third? I don't know. Who knows how long I'm going to do this show? As long as they will let me. I don't even mind standing in the rain. Before Maria Kalanaimi, we heard from R.W. Hampton doing the Yellow Rose of Texas. That's from his new record called My Country. Another new record, Jake Xerxes Fussell. He did a tune called Boney from the old Beloved Path. And we started that set with Virgil Thompson. This is from the suite that Thompson put together based on music for the film The Plow That Broke the Plains. And this particular movement is called Cattle. And we got lots more coming up, so please do stick around. Stay tuned. You're listening to Rambler's Retreat.
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0: All right, we're going to do some more Virgil Thompson. So, Virgil Thompson, he passed away on September 30th in 89, is that right? I wrote it down. 1989, yeah. So, we're going to hear some more of him. I really like the way he incorporates folk songs. I think he is actually my favorite American composer who does that, or at least that I know about, even though there have been plenty of others. This is from, was this a documentary? Small, I can't remember. I don't think I've seen any of these films that the music goes with, which is interesting in and of itself. It is from Acadian Songs and Dances, and the film was called Louisiana Story. This is the third movement. It's called A Narrative. This is Virgil Thompson with Ronald Corp conducting the New London Orchestra.

0: That's Rhiannon Giddens. Carolina Rain from her new record, Hope is the Thing with Feathers. Some of you will recognize that line from Emily Dickinson. That's a fun record. Came out this year. As did one before that by Cody Landris Gibson. Record's called Music to Get On. Start again. Take two. Click. Music to Get By On. And we heard Dog Day Nights. Benny Blue before that, the title track from When I Am a Fossil. It's another new record. And To a Letter started us off. Well, they were in there. They were the second track in this set. Kevin Kajo from their album Momo. That's a new record also released in 2026. They are a Finnish ensemble, just like Maria Kalanaimi. And we started the set with Virgil Thompson. This was from the film Louisiana Story. It's called A Narrative. Yeah. All right, we got more coming up. We're an hour in. Can you believe it? Halfway. It's weird how time flies. Oh. Yeah, I got nothing more, so I'll just remind you, you're listening to Rambler's Retreat.
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0: All right, we're going to do yet another tune from Virgil Thompson. The other thing I like about Virgil Thompson is that he writes these. Because he's writing for film, he's writing for short segments of visual images. That's not a very good phrase, is it? I should have thought about that, but I didn't. Anyway, so these pieces from the film are really short. This is not from a film, but it's still fairly short. It is a work for, I think this is violin and piano, if I'm remembering right. But the suite is called Five Ladies, or the piece is called Five Ladies. This is number 3, Alice Toklas, performed here by Gil Rose.

on my own since I was 14 years old. Wish I knew then what I know now. Lovers come and go, they'll always come and go, just like their love, just like their vows.

0: The fantastic Dale Watson was unwanted, unloved. But then, that's what happens when you lie, when you drink, and you drink a lot. Right, Dale? Dale's probably listening. That's a brand new record, as is the one we heard before that from J.T. Trewick. We heard Borrowing Guitars and Stealing Hearts from Ozark Original. Music from Norway before that. Ragnhild Hemsing, who played the Hardanger fiddle, or the Harding Fela, whichever you prefer. Matthias Eich on trumpet, Steinar Rocknes on bass, and Tyrje Isingsuit on percussion, including playing some ice. I love it when he gets the ice out. It's called The Piers Hauling. That's a new record called Unbound. And we started off with Virgil Thompson from his piece Five Ladies for violin and piano. That was number three, Alice Toklas. I don't know what happened to the B, but it's B-less. We got lots more coming up, so please do stick around. You're listening to Rambler's Retreat.
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0: All right, one more from Virgil Thompson. This is, again, a suite from film music from The River. This is the finale, performed here by Angel Gil Ordonez, conducting the post-classical ensemble, Virgil Thompson.

0: That's Ken and Brad Kolodner, a father and son duo from Baltimore. The tune is called Otter Creek, and it's from their brand new record called Hands Cove. Brad plays banjo. Ken on this one plays hammered dulcimer, which is, that sounds pretty good. He's doing all right. Before that, Fruition, they're from Portland, aren't they? They're from not too far from here. Fruition doing Oh Well, that's from their brand new record called Something More. Evie Layden before that doing the Tennessee Mountain Folk Chase with Hayes Griffin. This record is called Riding Roosters. The two albums before this that she put out are called Riding the Rooster and Riding the Rooster Volume 2. Is there a double entendre there? Or a euphemism? Or are they actually riding roosters? Curious minds. This is a brand new record. It's out on Evil Diane Records. Billy Strings before that with this is my favorite record of the year. It's going to be hard to beat this one for my record of the year. We heard Burn the Other End, and the record's called So Much for Goodbyes. And before Billy Strings, we heard some more Virgil Thompson. This was from The River. We heard the finale. And we got more coming up, so please do stick around. You're listening to Rambler's Retreat.
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0: Thanks, Billy. He's probably listening as well. Let's go to Buddy Miller, who has got a new record out. His first solo record in a long time. And it's this one is self-titled, which usually I complain about. And I say, your first record needs to be your self-titled record. You shouldn't have a self-titled record that's later in the catalog. But Buddy Miller can do whatever he wants. This is a song that he did with Ashley Monroe and Elizabeth Cook. It's called Till the Wheels Come Off. It's Buddy Miller.

That's Jake Blunt from his new record. It's a title track from Single Footing Horse. Charlie Crockett before that with the Hallelujah Trail from his new record Clovis. And Buddy Miller, Till the Wheels Come Off, with help there from Ashley Monroe and Elizabeth Cook. That's about going to wrap things up for this week, this episode. Rambler's Retreat. There's lots more coming up. There's, of course, Democracy Now is next, and then Jazz Beyond the Sky. And it seems like we got quite a few new programs starting up. We got some of them are late night, but some of them are, you know, daytime shows, and we got people who are retiring from the station and moving on, and congratulations to them for putting in the time, and we got new people coming in to cover those spots, and it's just always changing here on your community radio station. Of course, Radiothon, if you heard the promotion earlier in the show, we start in 2 weeks. So next week that'll be my first show in October, so we'll see if there's some October songs that come along. I bet there will be. We'll see. And then the week after is when Radiothon starts, so we will be spending some time asking for specifically financial support, and so be thinking about how you might be able to and want to support community radio here in the Treasure Valley. How you might want to support the station and this show. And we'll have all kinds of fun. I don't know what we're going to do exactly yet. I don't know who's going to be on the mic with me, but we'll do something enjoyable while we ask you for money to support the station. How's that sound? That's what I thought. All right. Do I have anything else to add? No. Thanks to everybody who's written in. I've had people in the chat. I've had people texting me. I've had, no phone calls. That's okay. It's nice to know people are out there.

listening, and I appreciate that. So I think it's about time to put on the closing song. So Singing Through the Hard Times, sung by Christy Bromley. So again, gather up all your friends and neighbors, and let's join hands and raise a song together and let our voices carry us through. Feel free to sing in four-part harmony or whatever it is you want to do. Feel free to sing out of tune. Let's just raise our voices together, because that's what matters. And then I'll be back next Wednesday morning, bright and early, 6 a.m., with another broad swath of folk music, and I hope you'll be able to join me then. And until next time, I'm Greg Harness. Stay safe, and keep on ramblin'.

like I didn't move it out. 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

0: Good morning. Welcome to Jazz Beyond the Sky. John McCarthy here at Radio Boise, KRBX, 89.9 FM, 93.5 downtown, out there in the world, radioboise.org. Thanks for tuning in, streaming in on this last day of September. We are definitely in fall, and it's beautiful out there. It's a beautiful morning. Beautiful morning for great music, great singers to start us once again. Janice Siegel with her brand new album, Art of Vocalese, doing Barbados, Back to Barbados. And this is lyrics put to common, well-known tunes. So that tune is Barbados, Charlie Parker, with lyrics by John Hendricks. A lot of the tunes here on the album are John Hendricks lyrics, but not all. And we will sample many of these songs. Janice Siegel, of course, of the Manhattan Transfer, that has stepped aside from regular touring. I don't know if they're done, but they're not doing the regular touring. New one from somebody who's new to me, Emmanuel Line. Sinatra, My Sweetheart, is the name of the album. The regular listeners of Jazz Me on the Sky know that Sinatra is not my sweetheart. But however, I'm giving her a shot. She's joined there on Just One of Those Things by great bass player Ben Williams, who knew he had such a great voice. Beautiful duet there. Amber Weeks on her album To Oscar With Love, and that's Oscar Brown Jr., all of his songs, did Strong Man, featuring Paul Jackson Jr. on the guitar. And looking at his Wikipedia list, it's unreal how many different albums he's been on with so many different people. A lot of jazzers, but then also Michael Jackson, Whitney Houston. Paul Jackson, no relation. Started off, two fine singers who have been here in this town, Boise Town, this year. Akep Nkwele, title track from her new release, Caged Bird. That is Abby Lincoln tune. And, of course, Abby Lincoln is a favorite around here. And Akep was here in April, out there at the Sapphire, part of the Boise Jazz Society, as was what we started off with, Amani Grace thanking people at the Keystone Corner for being receptive to her music. Well, she was just here 2 weeks ago, and she was here with Warren Wolf, who also plays on this album, but not that tune. Brent Burkhead, yes, was the leader, saxophone. And the album is called Exchange, live at the Keystone Corner, and that is the Keystone Corner of Baltimore, where they are all from. Amani Grace, Warren Wolf, Brent Burkhead. And the tune we heard was For You, and also with Chelsea Green on the violin. And yes, Amani was here with Warren just a couple weeks ago, and they did a great sets of tunes. That's where we are with Jazz Beyond the Sky, coming right back, and we're going to stay in the Caribbean.
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0: Well, we were just in the Barbados. Now we are with a Jamaican in Paris. That's the name of the album, A Jamaican in Paris, and it is Monty Alexander. This is going to be a set of classic, great oldsters. Monty's the one who's still with us, and then there's going to be a couple of birthdays, recognition celebrations. But this is the first. I played a cut of earlier release off of this album, so it's not brand new, but as it was just, the whole thing was just released, and we are going to hear the first track, which is Marcus Garvey, Jaspion Sky.

0: Buddy Rich from 1975, and that is with a set of great players. The ones that I am familiar with are Cornel Dupree and Buddy Rich. Those are the ones, but there's a whole list of great players. Bob Mitzer is in there. It was early in the game for him. Liner, 1978 release, Mr. Drums, Pickwick Records. Liner notes from Leonard Feather. It's his birthday today. Buddy Rich was born in New York, 1917. Died in 1987 at age 69. Pretty good run and did a lot of great different things, big band stuff in particular. In the middle, we heard Oscar Pettiford. It's also his birthday today. He was born in Oklahoma in 1922 and died in 1960 at age 37. Cut a wide swath as a great bass player and cellist, and was a leader for a lot of great groups, including that live set with Bud Powell and Kenny, Bud Powell on the piano and Kenny Clark on the drums. Coleman Hawkins comes in for some of the later sets, but I really like that tune, Blues in the Closet. And I was from 1960, and he died of virus related to polio. So remember that vaccines kind of are a pretty good thing sometimes. Polio. Let's hope it doesn't come back. Monty Alexander started us off. Marcus Garvey, a Jamaican in Paris. His new release, he's 81. He's having a great run. He had a great album last year related to his birth date, Battle of the Bulge. Is that how you say it? Need to have it in front of me. That's where I am. John McCarthy, Jazz Beyond the Sky, stumbling along, coming right back.
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0: Saxman Dennis Mitcheltree has a new album out, calls it Seeing Red. Another time I might explain what he says about it as what Seeing Red means, but I'm going to play the tune Lapis Lazuli, which of course is a stone, but I'm just thinking of lazuli buntings because all the birds are traveling. So here's for birds traveling and Lapis Lazuli and Dennis Mitcheltree.

0: Blackfire, done by Matt Wilson's Good Trouble. That's what he's calling this grouping he's put together for the album Love is the Whole Thing, We Are Only Pieces. That's the name of the album, and it is a quote from our great Sufi poet Rumi. And yeah, that's the Andrew Hill tune, Blackfire, and the dueling saxophones were Jeff Lederer and Tia Fuller, with, of course, Matt on the drums. And we heard from Dennis Mitchell Tree, Lapis Lazuli, Seeing Red. And that's where we are with Jasmine on the Sky. I'm John McCarthy. You are tuned to Radio Boise, KRBX 89.9 FM, Caldwell, Boise, and beyond. 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
0: Well, we have a new album with 2 great familiar players from Australia. One, Phil James, my pal down at Eastside Radio, describes it as young Melbourne-born wonder... Wait a minute. No, it's different. She's also Melbourne-born. Pianist Andrea Keller, and saxophonist Sandy Evans need no introduction. They have a new project called Resonance. And Andreas says, Resonance began as a conversation between the two of us about what it means to sustain a creative life across decades, not in spite of everything else, but alongside it, caring for family members, raising children, teaching, mentoring, and challenging the glass ceiling faced by women at all stages of their careers, especially within the male-dominated jazz scene. Well, several tracks are vocals, but the one that Phil recommended is called Andrea's Special Days. So it's Andrea on the piano from Melbourne, but living in Sydney primarily, I believe, teamed up with the great Sydney saxophonist Sandy Evans. Andrea's Special Days, Boise de Bondi.

0: Isfahan, done by trumpeter Antoine Dry from his album of 2023, Return to Beauty, Oblation, Volume 3, Providence. Isfahan, City in Iran, and a name of a composition done by Billy Strayhorn and Duke Ellington. First released 1967 after their trip to Iran and other parts of the Middle East and Far East in 1963, sponsored by the U.S. State Department. And I'm playing it every week in commemoration of Trump's war, now going into its 8th month. And I was thinking the only really good thing about it for me is I was unfamiliar with Anton Dry, and I'm discovering wonderful new versions of a beautiful tune, Isfahan, named for the city in Iran. For my Boise to Bondi contribution, me, John McCarthy, for sent to Phil James with Eastside Radio down in Sydney, Australia, I tapped the pianist Bob Nell, who is new to me, but he's been around forever, playing with Michael Bisio, bass player, for more than 50 years. Bob Nell is based in Montana, I believe near Bozeman, and Bisio is New York, and they have had a musical conversation for more than 50 years. Their latest album is Trios. We Are Here, and the trio is filled out in this set by drummer Adam Greenberg. They have two different drummers. And the tune we heard, they're all Bob Nell's compositions. The tune we heard was Achromaticism. Achromaticism. That might be how you say it. And that's what I'm sending off to Phil. Phil sent us that beautiful tune from Andrea Keller and Sandy Evans. Andrea's Special Days, a special tune from their new release that has some vocalists, and we're going to play some of those later. The release is called Resonance. Thank you, Phil James. Boise to Bondi. Be right back with another new thing.
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0: And I'll play some Zakai Curtis in the weeks to come. I've seen his brother, Lucas Curtis. He plays bass, Zakai plays piano, and Lucas, I saw him with Eddie Palmieri. So these guys are younger top people. We are going to hear somebody who's brand new. I think it's his first record. Another trumpet player. It's the Elliot Kane Quintet. And we're going to hear the title track. I have no idea what it means. Maybe I could find out. It's Furio City with an exclamation point. And it sounds like...

0: Toys. The Herbie Hancock composition done by Mike Clark with a group of great players on his album Kuon Ganjo. And that's Time Without Beginning. And it featured Eddie Henderson on the trumpet and Patrice Rushen on the piano. Patrice is birthday today. Turned 72, born in Los Angeles back then. And she's having a great year. She's on this album with drummer Mike Clark and the great trumpeter Eddie Henderson, who's also an NEA Jazz Master, and she was named an NEA Jazz Master earlier this year. So happy birthday, Patrice. I hope you're having a great day doing something really fun. We heard from Dan Siegel, the pianist. His album Resolution came out a couple of weeks ago, and the tune we heard was Room to Move, his composition. He is composer, pianist, band leader. And we started off the Elliot Kane Quintet Furiosity title track. That's where we are with Jasmine in the Sky, coming right back.
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0: Well, alto saxophonist Emmanuel Wilkins is probably having a great day today, because yesterday he was named a MacArthur Fellow, or it was announced yesterday. And he is just turned 29 last month and has pretty well set for the next 5 years. $800,000 distributed, no strings, over the next 5 years. So it'll be really interesting to see what he does, because he's going to do music, because he is a great, great player. And he released a single earlier this month, a couple weeks ago, with the flautist, that's a flute player, Elena Pinder Hughes, and it is entitled Life Goes On, and life is going on for Emmanuel. Looking good. Sounds like

0: Memory Bomb. It's the name of the composition and the name of the album from Kiefer. Goes by just one name, and he is a pianist and composer and doing some different things there with electronics and other things. Walter Smith III was on the sax. Memory Bomb, just released. And we heard from the Greg Abate Quartet, also doing the title track, but this has been out for a couple of weeks. In the Moment is the name of the album, and we heard the title track. He's joined by Bill O'Connell, piano, Harvey S. bass, and Steve Johns, drums. We started off Emmanuel Wilkins and Elena Pinderhughes. Life goes on. Life is different for Emmanuel, and it'll be fascinating to see what he does with his music in the next years to come as a MacArthur Fellow. That's where we are with Jazz Beyond the Sky. I'm John McCarthy, and you are listening to Radio Boise, KRBX 89.9 FM, Caldwell, Boise, and beyond.
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0: How about that? You'd think Ken Harris is the only person that can read around here. And, of course, it's not true, but, of course, we're always thankful to have Ken back. Thank you, Ken, and all those supporters of Radio Boise. Saxophonist Azer Lawrence has a new album out. Turn the Music Up is what he calls it. And it's going back to some of his tunes, reflecting on how it was... He was influenced by the greats as he played with Miles Davis, and he listened to John Coltrane a lot. But he did new versions with his new group. So it's this tune we're going to hear is Novo Anno, written, I'm unfamiliar with this, but it was, he did it back in, Azer did it back in 1975. He's 73 now, so he was just a youngster 51 years ago. And it's a composition from Amore Tristano and Novo Anno, Jazz Beyond the Sky.

0: Sugar Rush from Marshall Gilkes and the WDR Big Band. And that was from Marshall's album of 2024, Life Songs. And Marshall Gilkes is trombonist, composer, band leader, and band member of the WDR Big Band, which is a Germany-based band. WDR is a radio station over there. And Marshall Gilkes has been a member, and they also back him on his own records. And it's his birthday. It's his birthday today. He was born in 1978 in Maryland, and he turns 48. Happy birthday, Marshall. In the Middle. That's a pretty familiar tune, Around Midnight. And that was pretty familiar players, Miles Davis and John Coltrane, from the final tour, the Bootleg Series, Volume 6, from Miles Davis, Volume 6 of Bootlegs. 1960 tour at the Olympia Theater in Paris, France. Started off Ezer Lawrence, who played with Miles and is very much influenced by John Coltrane, turned the music up. His new record, Novo Anno, is what we heard. Coming right back with a couple more sets.
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0: Well, this is going to start to set off with David Bode is leading a group that features Ari Cohn, Michael Joseph, and Michael Joseph Christie. It's a Kenny Garrett tune, Happy People. The album name pretty much says it all. Live at the 2026 New Orleans Jazz and Heritage Festival. Yep.
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0: blues minor. Coltrane. Meant to play it, was going to try and fit it in last week, couldn't fit it in last week. It's Tenderlonious, and that's Africa Brass Live. Released this year. I was one of the ones I was going to play last week for the 100th celebration of John Coltrane's life, birth, but didn't get to it. And now we got to hear it there. And we got to hear Pete Caldandra and Straight Up, Shades of Life. That was a single that was released last year featuring Antonio Hart. Antonio Hart's birthday today, a whole slew of birthdays today. He's also a Baltimore guy, born 58 years ago, turned 58. Got to see him back in the day with Roy Hargrove way back when. And Antonio was the one who did most of the talking. It was funny. But that's where we have that. And yeah, 58. He teaches. He's a full-time professor at the Aaron Copland School of Music at the Queens College in New York. That's cool. And yeah, 2025 was that released. Shades of Life. In there, we heard Senri-O and his off of his album Homework, and released earlier this year. Stormy Day. Start off David Bode or Bodie. Happy People from Live at the 2026 New Orleans Jazz and Heritage Festival. And it's Jazz Fest is still going strong. If you can ever make it, do so. All right, a bunch of carts.
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0: All right, that's it for me, John McCarthy, Jazz Beyond the Sky. Going to turn it over to Jack here in a minute. 10 minutes, maybe. And I got two cuts to play. Rob Dixon out of Naptown Soul, Indiana, Indianapolis. We're going to hear a West Montgomery classic, Bumpin' on Sunset. West Montgomery is from Indianapolis. And close with Donald Vega and his new album, Play It Forward, Into the Unknown is the composition. So, Into the Unknown. Have a great Wednesday.

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7: 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It will get rid of the crackle. Got a bit of a classic show for you today. Going to start it off with a little bit of one of my favorites of all time, Mr. Mac DeMarco, with his song, The Stars Keep On Calling My Name. Well, why don't we get right to it? My name is Jack Magnolia, and I will talk soon.
8: 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You're tuned in to KRBX 89.9 FM, Caldwell, Boise area. We got a triple shot of Halen coming down the tubes for you.

0: Hello, everyone. It's Jack. It's me. It's Jack Magnolia. Jack Splatterfield is the name of my show right here on Radio Boise, and I'm your host for the next 2 hours and 40 minutes. You just heard from Frankie and the Witchfingers, all the way from Los Angeles, California, originally based in, I believe, like, Greenfield, Indiana, or something. That was their song, Toke, off of one of my favorite albums of all time, Sidewalk, released in 2017 on Greenway Records. Small Crush just before that, with All I Need, off of their self-titled record from 2019, released on Asian Man Records. Shirley Tempo, just before that, with Dissonance, off of 2020's Days So Bitter Yet So Sweet, released on Numlock. Here's one for Shavi, that was Big Thief with Forgotten Eyes, off of 2019's Two Hands, released on 4AD. And starting it all off was Mac DeMarco with The Stars Keep On Calling My Name, off of 2012's 2, released on Captured Tracks. We do have a ticket giveaway. We are giving away one pair of tickets to the performance of Lobo Luna, A Night of Cumbia Fusion, presented by the Latina Card with Seattle's Lucha Luna and Lobo Lara. This is happening this Saturday, October 3rd, 2026, at the Shrine Ballroom, 7 p.m., all ages. When the music starts, you can call 208-258-2072, and I will take the first caller. Once again, when the music starts, I've got a long one from Uncle Acid and the Deadbeats that will be calling 208-258-2072, and I'll take your name, and we will get you those tickets. I've got a quick couple messages for you, and then you'll hear a long one, about 9-minute long track from Uncle Acid and the Deadbeats, titled Slow Death. But until then, we'll talk soon. My name's Jack Magnolia, and I love you.
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Well, hello everyone, and welcome back. My name is Jack Magnolia, your host of Jack's Flower Field, every Wednesday from 12 p.m. to 3 p.m. Right here on Radio Boise, you just heard Ghost Woman with their song Behind Your Eyes, released on their self-titled record from 2022 on Victory Pool Records. I believe they're playing with the Black Angels, if I'm not mistaken. Let's see. This is kind of a Jack Magnolia staple. I've, like, listened back to my own things. But yeah, they are playing with the Black Angels on Thursday, November 12th at the Shrine Social Club. That'll be a cool show. One for Chuck, that was Rush with Witch Hunt off of 1981's Moving Pictures, released on Mercury Records. And starting it all off was Uncle Ass and the Deadbeats with Slow Death off of 2015's The Night Creeper, released on Rise Above Limited. Do you want to remind everyone that there is a ticket giveaway going on for Lobo Luna, a night of cumbia fusion presented by the Latina Card with Seattle's Lucha Luna and Lobo Lara. This is happening Saturday, October 3rd, 2026. This will be at 7 p.m. all ages at the Shrine Social Club Ballroom. If you want to claim the two tickets that we are giving away when the music starts, I'm going to be playing a Men I Trust song. You can call 208-258-2072 when the music starts, and I'll take the first caller. Here's a quick little message about the event, and we'll be back very soon. My name is Jack Magnolia, and you're listening to Radio Boise.

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1: We thought, why should Spoonful Night get all the glory? So we are presenting Lobo Luna, a night of cumbia fusion on Saturday, October 3rd at the Shrine Ballroom.
0: You'll see acts such as Lucha Luna from Seattle and our very own Lobo Lara on stage, a DJ set, a loteria, and an ofrenda to our dear friend JJ Saldana, and much more.
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1: 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Lobo Luna, Noche de Fusion de Cumbia, presented by The Latina Card, a benefit for Radio Boise. 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

0: Well, hello everyone and welcome back. My name is Jack Magnolia, your host of Jack's Flower Field every Wednesday. From 12 p.m. to 3 p.m., you just heard right here on Radio Boise, Flory, with First It Was a Movie, Then It Was a Book, off of 2025's Sounds Like, released on Dear Life Records. Moxie coming in just before that, with the self-released, off their self-released album Flow of Color from 2020, that was the song Honey. Pax just before that, with Divine Giggling, off of 2021's Take the Cake, released on Fire Talk. Here was one for Shav, that was Post Eden, with Ruins off of 2023's Surf the Void, released on The Sanctuary. Men I Trust starting all off with Serenade of Water off of 2021's Untourable album, released independently. Do you want to remind everyone we have a ticket giveaway still going on? Two tickets to Lobo Luna, a night of cumbia fusion, presented by the Latina Card with Seattle's Lucha Luna and Lobo Lara. This is happening this Saturday, October 3rd, 2026, at the Shrine Social Club Ballroom at 7 p.m. When the music starts, you can call 208-258-2072, and we will take the first caller. Once again, that is 208-258-2072. I got a quick couple messages for you, and then we got Genesis right at the top of the hour. My name is Jack Magnolia, and I hope you're having a wonderful afternoon.
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It's 1 o'clock and time for lunch. 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

0: Well, hello and welcome back. And we just did the first set of the second hour of my show, Jack's Flatterfield. I'm your host, Jack Magnolia. And you just heard from Seattle, Washington, Zookrat with Catwalk off of their 2023 Grip It, Shake It EP, released on Rotten Zucchini Records. Jack White just before that with Lazaretto, the title track of his 2014 Third Man Records / Columbia release. That song was on Guitar Hero, the most recent Guitar Hero iteration. And I fell in love with it then. Leo Kottake just before that with Machine Number 2 off of Mudlark from 1971, released on the Capitol catalog. What else? What else did we listen to? The Cowboys. Redheaded Girlfriend. The Cowboys with Redheaded Girlfriend off of The Bottom of a Rotten Flower, released in 2019 on Feel It Records. And another one for my lovely girlfriend Siobhan, that was Genesis with I Know What I Like in Your Wardrobe off of Selling England by the Pound in 1973, released on Rhino Atlantic. We got a quick couple messages for you, and then we'll be right back with some Unknown Mortal Orchestra. My name is Jack Magnolia. We'll talk soon.
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Hello, everyone. My name is Jack Magnolia, host of Jack's Flowerfield, and I hope you are having a wonderful afternoon. You just heard Always with Next of Kin off of their self-titled 2014 album released on Transgressive. Kyle says, love the playlist, Jack. Thank you so much, Kyle. Meth Wax with Squalene off of their self-titled album from 2016 released on Marching Banana Records, one of my favorites of all time. And an all-time classic just before that with Waves with Tarantula off of their V album from 2015, released on Warner Records. Peach Pit just before that with You and Your Friends off of 2020's You and Your Friends, the title track of the album, released on Columbia. And from the Jag Jaguar label in 2018, off of the album ICO1 Hanoi, that was Hanoi 1 by Unknown Mortal Orchestra. Welcome to Out and About, Radio Boise's live music and events calendar. Here's a listing of events coming soon. Wednesday, September 30th, Deer Tick and Presley Haley are playing the Shrine Social Club Ballroom. It is all ages, and doors are at 7 p.m. Wiseacre, Macy Matravers, and Sova the Second are in the Shrine Basement. It is all ages, and doors are at 7 p.m. Marcus Eaton is at the Treefort Music Hall. It is all ages, and doors are at 7. Rudy Love and the Encore will play at the Neuralux. It's 21 and up, and doors are at 7 p.m. Sandbar House Selections with the Mighty Delta One and Hans Cholo are at the Sandbar at 5. Thursday, October 1st, Amarok, Past the Light, and the Raven Index will play the Neuralux. It's 21 and up, with doors at 7 p.m. West 22nd and Where's West are playing the Shine Social Club Ballroom. It's all ages, and doors are at 7. Shot Glass is at the Sandbar at 5 p.m., and Dance Hall Days and Evening of Yacht Rock is at the Sapphire Room at 7. Both shows are all ages. Friday, October 2nd, The Rasmus, St. Agnes, Death Valley Dreams are playing at the Shine Social Club Ballroom. It's all ages, and doors are at 6:30. Bit Brigade and NDS will play at the Neuralux. It's 21 and up, with doors at 7 p.m. Die Shiny, Jay Graves, and Gawk are in the Shrine Basement. It is all ages, and doors are at 7. That's it for now. Stay tuned to what's happening in the Valley right here on Radio Boise, 89.9 FM. We're going to kick it to some messages. And then why don't we kick it to a little bit of Crumb, one of my recent favorites. We will see you all very soon, right after this message. My name is Jack Magnolia, and I hope you're having a wonderful afternoon.

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0: Well, hello everyone and welcome back. My name is Jack Magnolia, host of Jack's Flower Field, and we are rounding out the second hour. Got one more hour left. You just heard Slow Dive with Here She Comes off of Souvlaki from 1993, self-released. Loving just before that with Visions off of If I Am Only My Thoughts from 2020, released on Last Gang. Daniel Johnston just before that with Mountaintop off of the BBC Sessions from 2003 to 2011. That was re-released in 2023 off Trust Recordings. Wire just before that with Rooters off of Pink Flag from 1977. That was the intro of the self-released album. Vivery Corporation, one for Shav there. That was Beautiful Drug with Radio Retaliation off of 2008's Shock Records. Crumb just before that. Starting it all off with Dust Bunny off of Amama from 2024, self-released. I'm going to kick it to some messages, then we'll be right back with the music.
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is juicing watermelons on the breakfast island, and with frail hand she grips the Nutribullet, and the bite of its blades reminds me of a future that I am in no way part of, and in a wall of photographs in the downstairs second living room's TV area I become her father and complain of mediocre theater in the daytime and ice and single malt whiskey at night, of rising skirt hems, lowering IQs, and things just aren't built like they used to be. The absolute pinnacle.

Well, hello everyone and welcome back. My name is Jack Magnolia, and you just heard, right here on Radio Boise on my show, Title Fight, with Like a Ritual off of their 2012 classic Floral Green, released on Side 1 Dummy Records. Wednesday, just before that, with Townies, off of their album Bleeds from last year, released on Dead Oceans. And starting it all off was Black Country, New Road, with their song Sunglasses. That one was another one for Shavvy. It was released on 2021 off of their album For the First Time off of Ninja Tune. Quite a long one, quite an emotional one, a dissonant one, a groovy one. It's kind of everything that you really could love about Black Country New Road in the early stages of them. And yeah, I think it's a great song. Otherwise, what else is new? I don't have much else new. I said I was moving. A little personal anecdote. I said I was moving the other day, on my show, and that was supposed to happen yesterday. They gave us the lease. That sucked. It was the worst lease I'd ever read in my life, and showed everyone in my family, everyone, like, all my friends were like, you can't sign this. So it didn't end up moving, but I'm still looking, you know. Love to share a little personal anecdote over the airwaves. Anyways, got a quick little message for you, and then we'll be right back with some Built to Spell. My name's Jack Magnolia, and I hope that you're having a wonderful afternoon, and I love you. See you soon.

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0: Well, what is going on? My name is Jack Magnolia, host of Jack's Flowerfield. And right here on Radio Boise, you just heard The Strokes with their cover of Mercy, Mercy Me, The Ecology by Marvin Gaye, featuring Eddie Vedder. It's a nice little B-side to their You Only Live Once single, released in 2006 from the RCA Records label. Wolf Alice just before that with Lipstick on the Glass, off of 2021's Blue Weekend, released on Dirty Hit. Dan Luke and the Raid with Exoskeleton, off of 2019's Out of the Blue, released on New West Records. Red Vox just before that, a request from Shav. That was the song From the Stars, released in 2017, self-released on their album Another Light. Then, from Built to Spill, up-and-coming local band, that was their song Center of the Universe, released in 1999, off of Keep It Like a Secret, a classic, released on Warner Records. I've got some messages for you, and they'll be right back with Electric Light Orchestra. My name's Jack Magnolia, we'll talk soon.
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Well, hello and welcome back. My name is Jake Magnolia, host of Jake's Flower Field for the final time this hour, this whole show, in fact. I'll be back next week. But you just heard Talking Heads off of 1980's Remain in Light. That was the track The Great Curve, released on Warner Records. Goose just before that with The Whales off of 2022's Drip Field, released on No Coincidence Records. And a request from Siobhan, that was Electric Light Orchestra with their song Starlight,

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2: Welcome to This Way Out, the international LGBTQ radio magazine. I'm Brian DeShazer. On this week's show, you'll get some much-needed laughter from the Gay Liberation Follies, newly discovered in Pacifica Radio Archives. The news is not so funny, with U.S. hospitals paying millions to assuage the Justice Department's transphobic demands to squelch pediatric

0: gender-affirming care, queer celebrities getting arrested at an anti-Netanyahu protest at the UN, and Colombia bailing on Global Equal Rights Coalition. On the other hand, Australia's LGBTQ community is fighting back to defend trans and intersex rights, and U.S. Republicans find out there's more to politics than beating up on trans people. All that and a grateful tribute to Dolly, now that you've discovered This Way Out.
1: I'm Marcos Najera.
2: And I'm Lucia Chappelle.
1: With NewsWrap, a summary of some of the news in or affecting LGBTQ communities around the world for the week ending September 26, 2026.
2: Hospitals across the U.S. have paid over $24 million to the Department of Justice regarding transgender youth health programs this year. That's according to a new investigation from The Advocate. Since May, at least six hospitals have adopted deals to pay damages, federal penalties, and create funds for detransition services. The six known institutions are Texas Children's Hospital, Cleveland Clinic, Connecticut Children's Hospital, Mount Sinai Health System, NYU Langone Health, and the University of Pittsburgh Medical Center. According to the Justice Department's September 18th press release, gender-affirming care providers are violating the federal law through fraudulent billing practices and false diagnoses. No evidence of the alleged fraud was provided. The hospitals are preemptively entering into the payoff deals nevertheless. The Justice Department has been aggressively seeking access to medical records and communications related to gender-affirming care in hospitals. After months of investigations, some, like Mount Sinai and NYU Langone, say they've adopted deals hoping to end the federal probing. However, LGBTQ+ civil rights organization Lambda Legal is criticizing the hospitals for buckling to the Justice Department's demands. In a public statement, Lambda Legal noted that recent injunctions allow hospitals to refrain from releasing patient information. In their words, while we don't know the full terms of the agreement, we do know it is another capitulation that puts political retribution over hospitals' ethical and legal obligations to and the well-being of trans youth.
1: Queer celebrities, activists, and politicians were arrested for protesting Israeli Prime Minister Benjamin Netanyahu's speech at the United Nations General Assembly. Among them were actors Hannah Einbinder, Susan Sarandon, Elliot Page, whistleblower Chelsea Manning, New York City Councilmember Chi Ose, comedian Caleb Heron, and much more. New York City police told the protesters to disperse, but more than 100 stayed to be detained. Emmy Award winner Hannah Einbinder called out to fellow protesters as she was taken away by police with hands zip-tied behind her back. The openly queer actor and comedian stars in this year's lesbian horror film Teenage Sex and Death at Camp Miasma. She has frequently used her celebrity status to speak out about Israel's genocide. The September 24 sit-in was organized by Jewish Voice for Peace, the world's largest Jewish organization supporting Palestine. Wearing their Fund People Not Bombs t-shirts and carrying banners calling for an end to the genocide, Jewish, Palestinian, Iranian, and Lebanese demonstrators gathered together in the middle of the street for more than an hour. Official vehicles headed for the UN had to be rerouted.
2: Colombia is withdrawing from the Equal Rights Coalition. First formed in 2016, the international advocacy organization pledges to champion queer, trans, and intersex rights through diplomacy, legislation, public policy, and humanitarian protection initiatives. It's an intergovernmental body of more than 40 countries. Two member states of the coalition share co-chairing duties for two-year terms. Colombia ended the country's co-chair tenure with Spain for the 2024-2026 term. However, less than 2 months after far-right President Abelardo de la Esperanza took office, the country is pulling out of the coalition. Deputy Minister of Migration and Consular Affairs Pedro Roa explained the September 17th withdrawal to the Spanish news outlet El País. He stated that this alliance is not a priority for the de la Esperanza administration. Leaving the coalition will have no bearing on existing domestic rights for Colombians. Court rulings related to same-sex marriage, adoption, and protection from discrimination still stand. However, the future of LGBTQ plus rights could be in question. President de la Esperanza campaigned with the promise of defending the so-called traditional family, claiming a child needs a father and a mother. Academic director of the Global Futures School of Fundación Universitaria, Daniel Bonilla, warned the Bogota Post that his administration's withdrawal looks less like an isolated foreign policy tweak and more like the international expression of a domestic project. Bonilla notes that the policy is in line with what the government explicitly calls a cultural battle at home.
1: 100 organizations across Australia have joined forces to defend their country's federal anti-discrimination law. Created by LGBTIQ plus advocacy group Equality Australia, the open letter to members of parliament was written in response to a Liberal National Coalition bill to rewrite the Sex Discrimination Act. Liberal Party Senator Michaela Cash authored the proposed conservative amendment titled Restoring Common Sense and Recognizing Biological Sex. She was backed by the center-right Liberal National Coalition and senators from the right-wing One Nation and United Australia parties. Cash's amendment seeks to limit the definition of sex in the law to one sex determined at birth. It also removes any recognition of intersex people from the law. Cash believes that they are just, in her words, incorrectly identified at birth. In response, LGBTIQ plus groups, unions, disability groups, and mental health advocates banded together to urge all federal MPs to reject the changes to the Sex Discrimination Act. Their open letter reads in part, "For decades, Australian governments have recognized transgender people in law and allowed amendments to identity documents. These protections have coexisted with women's rights without evidence of safety issues or systemic failures." They warned that the amendment would strip protections from transgender Australians and weaken safeguards for women more broadly, and that it would render entire groups of people invisible in law and trigger a cascade of damaging consequences. Dr. Morgan Carpenter is the executive director of Intersex Human Rights Australia. In companion with a letter, he wrote, "Proposals to define biological sex in law don't respect people whose innate characteristics are not typically female or typically male. These proposals coercively reassign many of us to categories we've never lived in." The bill did not progress past its first reading in July and was defeated once again on September 15th. Cash is determined to continue her campaign for the amendment.
2: Finally, a leaked memo to Republican candidates has revealed internal concerns that they are losing political ground with their anti-trans culture war campaign. First reported on by Oriana Gonzalez at The Washington Sun, the memo is from the conservative advocacy organization American Principles Project. The nonprofit and its affiliated Super PAC first formed in 2009. They are considered by some to be significant drivers of anti-transgender panic. American Principles Project President Terry Schilling may have originated the conservative tactic of running political attack ads targeting transgender athletes. Back in 2019, Schilling's organization partnered with a behavioral science firm and a data partner to analyze what social issues would sway voters. Schilling told Politico in 2020, "What we found was the sports issue got the most powerful response from people, specifically conservative Democrats and independents." However, now the American Principles Project is worried that inciting cultural sensationalism won't be enough. While they continue to advocate for conservative candidates to push messaging against so-called transgender ideology and diversity, equity, and inclusion, the group also appears to be taking a page out of the recent Progressive Movement's book. The memo tells Republican candidates that pressing the advantage on these issues alone, while important, may not be sufficient. Republicans must also make the case to families on what they plan to do to help improve their economic standing. The memo goes on to note the effectiveness of the policies from the Democratic Socialists of America. The American Principles Project offered no vision of what a helpful economic policy for U.S. citizens might be. They simply tell candidates to propose a compelling alternative to the DSA on how Republicans will help families who are struggling economically.
1: 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Follow the news in your area and around the world. An informed community is a strong community. 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
1: 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For This Way Out, I'm Marcos Najera. Stay healthy.
2: And I'm Lucia Chappelle. 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

0: There are legends, there are icons, and then there was Dolly. Dolly Parton passed away on August 25, 2026, at the age of 80. This Way Out joins people around the world in remembering Dolly Parton, an extraordinary singer, songwriter, author, actor, philanthropist, humanitarian, LGBTQ ally, businesswoman, and so much more. For a time, Dolly lived in arguably one of the gayest cities in the world, West Hollywood, California, where nearly half the residents identify as LGBTQ. She had a very Dolly and WeHo moment while she was there. Dolly Parton once entered a Dolly Parton look-alike contest at an LGBTQ bar on Santa Monica Boulevard and lost. Yes, Dolly Parton lost a Dolly Parton look-alike contest. Surrounded by drag performers doing their best Dolly, the actual Dolly apparently decided she needed to give herself a little extra help. She exaggerated the hair, makeup, and beauty mark and joined the competition. She later recalled she didn't even come close to winning. She thought it was hysterical. But beneath the wigs, rhinestones, and wonderful stories was something much more meaningful. Dolly Parton stood with the LGBTQ community for decades, including at times when doing so wasn't necessarily easy or popular for a country music superstar. Here, in her own words from a Larry King interview, Dolly explains her support.
1: Well, I have a lot of gay fans, female and male. And I think I've been at this so long, a lot of people feel like they've grown up with me. As you know, I've always been outspoken. I've always been pretty outrageous. I always believe that a person should be who they are. And you should be comfortable being who you are, and people should leave you alone to be who you are and how you are. So I think I've always been accepted in the gay community because I accept them. And I have so many fans that always love to come to the shows, and they know that I'm not judging them. I think people are who they are, and I'm not God. I'm not a judge. We're supposed to love each other exactly for who and what we are.
0: During this same interview, King asked Dolly why she thought gay people were bullied, and she answered in the most Dolly way.
1: Well, I'm not sure about all of the reasons that people act the way they do about other people. I just think we need to dig down a little deeper and try to be a little kinder to one another and accept one another for, you know, for who we are. I mean, you can't tell me that people are any way other than what they're supposed to be. I don't think gay people are trying to just be different just to make other people miserable. I think people are being who they are, and I think they should be who they are. And I think we should be a little more tolerant, a little more accepting and understanding of not just the gays, but other people, minorities. We just don't have enough love.
0: And on her very vocal support of the LGBTQ community, Dolly had this to say.
1: Oh, I'm always encouraged. I'm not encouraged. They've made me the poster child, I think, only because I'm so outspoken as far as just being accepting of people in general. I do not believe that we should criticize and judge other people. I think we should be accepting and loving. We are all God's children. You know, we're supposed to love one another. We're supposed to not judge, and we're not supposed to take vengeance on other people. That's God's job. We are who we are. If you're gay, you're gay. If you're straight, you're straight. And you should be allowed to be how you are and who you are.
0: And this unequivocal support was reflected right back to Dolly by the LGBTQ community, not only in Dolly drag queen look-alike contests, but as evidenced by multiple gay men's choruses across the country, incorporating her songs into their performances, including the most successful song of her career, performed here by the Gay Men's Chorus of Los Angeles. For This Way Out, I'm Sherry Lunn.

0: 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If I were alive, I know I'd be listening.
1: In its heyday, Rowan and Martin's Laugh-In was the most popular show on TV. Sometime around 1976, the folks at Pacifica radio station KPFA in Berkeley came up with the idea of giving it a gay radio twist, and the Gay Liberation Follies was born. Time passed, and the rare recording was all but forgotten. I'm Pacifica Radio Archives Legacy Director Brian DeShazer, and I was sorting through some ancient reel-to-reel tapes in a remote storage unit earlier this year when I stumbled on a box labeled Gay Liberation Follies. The complete show has been digitized and preserved for the future. Since I'm also This Way Out's producer, we can bring our listeners excerpts from the Gay Liberation Follies. Stay tuned as we include the original credits at the end.
2: And now, ladies and gentlemen, it's time for the Gay Liberation Follies! Yes, direct from the homosexual capital of the world, beautiful San Francisco, we bring you a new adventure in liberated radio, starring Naomi Ruth Eisenberg, Jacobs, Dusty Street, Cecily Yaya, Cindy McFarlane, Claudia Early, Bo Orenberg, Dan Johnson, Len Richmond,
3: and special guest star, Lily Tomlin.
2: Yeah! And an assorted cast of liberated lesbians, homosexuals, heterosexuals, bisexuals, ambisexuals, and one polymorphous perverse.
4: What's that? That's me!
2: Yes, these are fast-changing times, ladies and gentlemen, and recently hundreds of thousands of gay men and lesbians have come out of their closets.
5: Hi.
6: She's out!
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2: Yes, it was only a matter of time before the gay liberation movement would produce something as outrageous, as flamboyant, as insane, as profound, as cosmic as the radio show you're about to hear.
5: Sit back and prepare yourselves for the universal truths that are about to be hurled in your direction.
2: And listen to the Gay Liberation Fight!
8: Excuse me, what do you think of the gay liberation movement?
5: I think a person, I think, I mean, I think, first of all, we're in the bill in the constant, in the bill of rights, I mean, there's a passage about, I mean, I think that includes being, I mean, you should be able to do any kind, you should, I think that has to do with if you want to practice your own, in whatever any place, I mean, wherever the effect takes, but I think that certainly is your, I mean, what is freedom of speech, I mean, not much to speak of, I assure you, and personally, in my view, the, I mean, after all, perverse, it's, I mean, it's in the eye of the beholder.
8: Excuse me, can I ask you a question?
5: I beg your pardon.
8: Can I ask you a question? What do you think of the gay liberation movement?
5: the gay liberation movement. Well, I say all human beings have the right to do whatever they want to do. Of course, I don't understand how they do it. But from all reports, it is getting done somehow. So I say as long as it's going to be done, let's go ahead and get on with it so it doesn't make the law seem foolish. Thank you.

0: What are you getting so mushy about?
1: Well, I'm glad you asked me. I couldn't keep it from you much longer.
0: What?
1: Life's biggest moment. I'm going to be married.
0: You don't believe me.
1: Yes, I don't believe... What do you mean you don't believe me? Didn't I just tell you I was going to be married?
0: Who to?
1: Why, a woman, of course. Did you ever hear of anybody marrying a man?
0: Sure.
2: If all the gay people in the world suddenly turned green, well, my gosh, what? It looked like St. Patrick's Day.
3: Hey, would you like to know something interesting? I know what a lesbian is. Yes, I do. There's these two pretty ladies that live down the block in that greenhouse with three dogs in the yard. And I asked them why there's no daddy at their house, and they said it's because they are lesbians. They told me it. Yes, and I seen them kiss each other goodbye on their porch yesterday. I went and asked Mama if she knew what a lesbian was. She said she didn't know. So I told her. She knows now. I think I will change my name from Edith Ann to Lesbian. I think it sounds cute. And that's the truth.
4: The Woman's Club, of which I am a member, is very interested in extending themselves to those minority groups in the community. So the last time we met, we decided to have a lesbian to lunch. I must confess I was a bit apprehensive, but it actually turned out quite tastefully. The lesbian actually looked normal, and she did give a pleasant little talk. I was quite impressed with her. Next week we plan to have a heterosexual come and speak. As to the efficacy and good taste of that idea, I have my doubts. Thank you.
1: This is no time for levity.
5: But don't you see, you gotta listen before it's too late. If you take all the laws away and all the social stigmas, too, against homosexuals, well, then everyone's gonna be homosexual.
6: Hello, my friends. I'm Mother Nature. Isn't it a lovely day today? I'd just like to take a moment to talk to all of my gay children out there. You straights, be patient for a moment. This is only for my lovely gay children to hear. Now listen. Do you hear my sweet birds singing? Isn't it beautiful? Now sometimes my birds sing because they're hungry, sometimes because they're scared. But it's a scientific fact that most often they sing simply because they're happy. Now, isn't that nice? And so it is with my lovely human beings. Sometimes you have sex to make babies, sometimes to make friends, but most often simply because it makes you happy. And I want to tell all my lovely lesbians and gay men out there that you're not only Mother Nature's children, but among my favorites because you know how to make yourselves happy. That's all Mother wanted to say. Have a nice day now and buckle your galoshes.
4: But the Gay Liberation Follies was written and directed by Lynn Richmond. It was recorded at KSAN Radio in lovely San Francisco. It starred Naomi Ruth Eisenberg, Mark Jacobs, Dusty Street, Cindy McFarland, Claudia Early, Cicely Yaya, Bo Ehrenberg, Dan Johnson, Len Richmond, and Lily Tomlin.
2: Wait a minute! Just wait a minute! I'd like to say one last thing. Hold on just a second. This is Lula talking. In case any of you folks out there thought this little show here was in bad taste... just remind you what my hairdresser Grover used to say. He used to say, better blatant than latent. Think it over.
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8: 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Our Dolly Parton tribute was produced by Sherry Lund, and the feature was produced by Brian DeShazer. 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

0: Welcome to Reformed and Real, where we take a journey with our people fresh out of prison, and we want to know how the community around them really feels. My name is Mario Hernandez. I'm one of the afflicted people that got released back into the community, and we're here to try and figure out how this looks.
1: And I'm Wayne Burt, curious onlooker who wants to know about our prison system, get to know the stories beyond the stigma of incarceration, and because, like Mario, I believe all stories count.
0: They absolutely do.
1: Mm-hmm.
0: And yeah, I think we're about 24 for 24 saying the same thing.
1: Yeah, we haven't given that second thoughts yet.
0: Yeah,
1: we haven't thought, maybe they don't all count.
0: Yeah. Yeah. All right.
1: Yeah, we have a guest today, and we have Laura Watson, clinical social worker at The Yard, or IDOC. And welcome to Reformed and Real, Laura.
2: Welcome, thank you,
1: Laura.
2: For having me.
1: Great to have you here.
2: Great to be here.
0: Good, good, good. So this is we love it when we have people from IDOC here because there's two sides to being incarcerated, right? There's the person that's incarcerated, and you know he's got to get out to the community someday, right?
2: Yeah.
0: So you see them while they're incarcerated, and you are a clinical supervisor, right?
2: Yes.
0: So, and you work in what unit?
2: So I run the behavioral health unit at ISCI. So it's about a 240-bed subacute mental health unit.
0: Okay. And what goes on in there? How does that work?
2: So individuals who are referred to the behavioral health unit are referred by a master's level clinician. And the clinician feels that they either need some more supportive services, maybe they have intellectual disabilities and they'd be vulnerable in general population, they have significant mental health issues and need a little bit of extra assistance. So everyone who's in the behavioral health unit has an assigned clinician, an assigned psych tech. The psychiatrist sees them there. Medications are brought in-house to them to make sure we maintain compliance. Our officers are all trained in mental health. Anyone who bids into the unit has to go through mental health training that I put on. And we have groups in the unit, and we do a lot of individualized type treatment plans for these individuals.
0: Mm. Yeah, so training those staff members that go in there, the correctional officers, is a big deal because it's a delicate situation.
2: Absolutely.
0: Right? Yeah, if they have to understand. And I think just like... if me being a parent, me being a parent to a dog, right? You have to know how to deal with them. And as a parent to a child, I mean, I'm not comparing them to dogs, but you have to learn how to deal with people, meet them where they're at. Because most of the people, not just those 240 residents that you're talking about, need mental health inside of prison, don't they?
2: Absolutely. It's more than a third of our population we follow by mental health. With mental health follows them at some level.
0: Yeah, and do you think if I had to throw this out there, and wouldn't you think more like 100% of the people need
2: absolutely.
0: It?
2: Absolutely. Yeah. Yeah. Some
1: including
2: don't
1: the
2: want
1: people
2: it?
1: In this room.
0: Yeah, yeah, me too.
2: Every one of us right
0: yeah.
2: here.
0: Yeah, so and people are broken when they go in. And I think that's something that the community misses out on, right? And
2: absolutely.
0: Not because they want to miss out, but I mean, it's just a stigma that's there. But they think that everybody that goes into prison is just, they're just, some people think
2: bad.
0: They're just bad. Yeah.
2: Mm-hmm.
0: Mm. And they're not because me, myself, I was, you know, I was beat up a lot as a child. And when I started offending and committing crimes, it's because I was hurt.
2: Yeah, absolutely. One of the things when I go and guest lecture at Boise State that I talk quite a bit about is that before I came to work in a prison, it was very easy for me to say, look at the crime on paper and just say, well, of course they should be in prison. They did X, Y, Z. That's where they should be. And I'm not saying that they shouldn't be a period of incarceration, but it's looking at understanding how they got there. It's not a matter of just incarceration. It's how did they get there? How are we going to help break the cycle? Even those who have significant sentences, they also deserve to help break the cycle, even if their community is only incarceration, even if they have life without parole. There's still a community in there that they're a part of.
0: Yeah, so they have to make it better from the inside.
1: Yeah,
2: right? Absolutely.
0: For everybody. For the long-termers and the short-termers especially, right? We want people to get out better, and their environment means everything.
2: Yeah.
1: And in the unit, is that part of the work that you do? Is you get down to the essence of people's stories and help develop treatment plans in that fashion?
2: Yeah, we have so Idaho doesn't have the insanity plea, so we're only one of four states that don't have the insanity plea. So oftentimes we'll get a group of individuals in there who are very, very sick, and it's less about processing because they are historically very sick and more about stabilization. Once we can get them stabilized, a lot of times that's just the key. you know, getting them stabilized, helping them understand that they need mental health treatment. And then a lot of them become completely functioning members in the institution when they get out of prison. And then there's others who have much deeper stories, who have much more work to do. And, you know, in a perfect world, everyone would be provided with therapy. Not a perfect world, both inside and outside of prison.
1: Yeah.
2: So some of it's some short-term educational things, and others receive a little bit more in-depth treatment.
1: So when you encounter a certain groups of people, how many of them have never received any kind of counseling or therapy?
2: With a lot of the individuals that come into my unit in particular, they have a long history of mental health struggles and a long history of treatment. The challenge is they have both a long history of treatment and subsequent substance abuse issues. So it's really hard to do true treatment when you're high, right? Yeah, like you're just kind of scratching the surface. You're trying to put the Band-Aid on it. And so a lot of them have been in a long history of mental health treatment, but truly haven't done it sober, haven't done it with supports, haven't done it kind of the right way, right? Or the healthy way to do it. And then there's other individuals that whether it's historically with family, whether it's, you know, the way in which they were raised or just the stigma that mental health treatment, we don't talk about it, I'm fine. But that's also how we get to the cycle of substance abuse. I'm fine, but if I use this, smoke this, drink this, I'll feel better, right? Because ultimately I'm not really fine.
0: It's a hard balance, right?
2: And it's a hard pattern to break, right?
1: So you have more neutral platform to deal with people in many cases because you're not fighting that extra tide of addiction. You have to unravel a lot.
2: I would question that a little bit.
0: Yeah, it would be both at the same time.
2: I mean, ultimately, as with anything, there's a lot of levels of addiction. And sometimes that addiction is even things like self-harm. I consider addictive because it hits a lot of the same receptors as substance use does. So we self-harm to make the emotions go away. And there's always access to something in prison, you know, unfortunately. And so sometimes it is even hard finding true sobriety there.
0: Yeah. And some people's background, I mean, is so ingrained in who they are today, like myself, you know, the level of abuse that I endured, right, made me who I was. And still to this day, and I still feel it today, but now I feel, you know, I'm better about it. I understand myself more. But some people are just so far, so much in pain that it's hard to get through that that wall that people put up. And it's easy to put up that wall when you're one of us. Very easy. And that's got to be frustrating for you. You probably come upon that a lot.
2: Yeah, and I think the other really difficult part is if you're doing true mental health treatment and true therapy, it always gets worse before it gets better. And that's really hard to sell to someone. Someone who can easily take something to make the emotion go away. And now I'm going to say, don't take anything. And I'm going to make you talk about all of the horrible things that you've gone through. I'm going to talk about the horrible choices that you've made. We're going to go through the shame and guilt that you feel. You need to do it sober. You need to do it without a lot of supports. You need to do it in a prison environment where you're not going to necessarily go back to your room and journal or cry. I would love that, but not everyone's going to do that. And so you already have all of these roadblocks in front of them. So sometimes mental health treatment within an incarcerated setting is very difficult because of those things. There's no safe space, right?
0: How many? What do you think the percentages of people that are damaged inside a prison, not just the behavioral health unit, but all over, that have went through something
2: traumatic. I mean, this is not anything like I'm coming up with real statistics, but I would say at least 75% of our population, and just with the people that I deal with, it's a pretty good portion. And sometimes even incarceration itself can be really traumatic. If you're arrested at a very young age and you get taken away from your family, you know, a lot of kids go through incarceration in the juvenile correction system. They don't have a lot of family support. So even though the trauma may not necessarily be, you know, like a death or abuse or anything sexual, sometimes trauma is the loss of significant importance in your life, right? And sometimes people grow up with just surviving.
0: That's a really a big deal for those of us that me. When I say us, I mean me, because I still, as much as I get people tell me that they don't think I should be identifying myself as still a prison number, I still do, because so that's what, when I say that, that we, that's what I mean is like, we are, we're just, we're that way. We're hurt. We don't know how to manage anything, and we've been through so much. And I'm gonna up your bid. I'm gonna say closer to like 90 or 95% of the people and have been through something traumatic. And some people just don't know that it's traumatic until they do go through the program, like at the BHU or any one of the programs at the facilities, where they can actually identify that, hey, you know what? I did go through some stuff.
2: Mm. Absolutely. And I appreciate the fact that you still refer to yourself as one of us, right? One of them, because I think that that shows not only how far you've come, but what you took to get there. And it helps you identify with those people who are coming out too, because once you separate yourself from that, sometimes you forget where you came from, right? So I think it's really important that you still, you're able to separate yourself at some level, but also recognize that I came from there, right?
1: Yeah. I recommend a weekly podcast.
0: I think we've been doing that.
1: Oh, yeah. Yeah. We have months of reminders now for you anyway. Yeah. So in this, you say, Laura, that you've been doing this for 17 years?
2: Yeah.
1: And the same work at IDOC.
2: Yes. I started in juvenile corrections, and I did that for a couple of years and then transitioned to adult corrections. And I've been at ISCI most of that time, not the entire time, but most of that time I've been in the BHU. I think about 14 of my 17 years I've been in the behavioral health unit.
1: So in that time, you must have the experience of sort of what it's like to create a new culture. So you maybe when you get new intakes, you don't start from scratch quite as much as you used to. I mean, does the culture tend to sort of trickle out into the facility community? So the work gets a little easier. It's never easy. I know that, but
2: yeah, I wouldn't say the work got a little easier. I think that I do agree that a lot of people get out, they move out of their unit, they go into general population, and you do start to create like a different culture. But there is so much movement within the prison system that I think that sometimes even when you get pockets of good culture, you're having to constantly reform it all the time. But I do think that since I've been there for such a long time, I've seen the department move in so many very positive ways. It used to be like if I'd ask for something a little outside of the box, it would be a lot of back and forth and that, you know, like, no. And then there's me. If you can help me understand why the answer is no, I can accept that. But I can't just accept because that's how we always do it. And that's kind of how it was, you know, many, many years ago. And now it's mostly like, I appreciate the fact that you've probably thought about the pros and cons. We'll support it. You know, if it goes wrong, we'll put things back together and we'll figure out what to do. So there is so much more support and understanding of the needs of these individuals and really trying to make it more like a community. And I think that overall has helped the department and those incarcerated have a different feel to it for sure. Mm.
0: I had somebody tell me, so I did a video for all the districts in the state. I'm not going to put them on Front Street, but this guy said, he says, we're in the people business, and it's okay for us to build a relationship with somebody that sits across from our desk in order to have that level of understanding and the ability to like to look at them eye to eye and say, hey, you know what? I understand you.
2: Yeah.
0: That what he said is that's true. Like we're in the people business.
2: Oh, yeah.
0: It doesn't matter. If you're a guard, a CO, or if you're a clinician, or if you're a nurse, or if you're a warden, there's people involved. And I'm not putting this on them, but the better people get treated, the better they act.
2: I 100% agree with that. You get in what you put out, right? And I think that when you start to create a culture where there's mutual respect, and part of that mutual respect is, for me personally, is I will call you out.
0: Yeah.
2: That doesn't mean I don't care, but just because I care doesn't mean I'm going to let things pass. And so it's kind of a running joke. Many residents in the BHU call me Mama Watson because I'm kind of like a mom where you don't want to, you know, you don't want to make me mad because Mama Watson will come at you and she'll hold you accountable. And at the same time, if you want to come to my office and you want to cry, and that's how many of our therapists are, like, we will hold you accountable and, you know, we will make you toe the line. And also we will be there when you want to come in, when you want to cry, when you want to process. And it's when you are ready, because oftentimes we can provide them the resources and they won't engage. And there's only so much we can do, right? You have to be ready, just like I'm sure you can attest to when it comes with addiction. Doesn't matter how many times someone says, stop using drugs, right? Until you're ready, you are going to keep using drugs.
0: Yep. I guess right now we're going to take a break, Wayne.
1: Yeah, let's take a quick break. This is Reform and Real. I'm Wayne Burt, Mario Hernandez with our guest Laura Watson. We'll be right back.
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1: Welcome back to Reform and Real with our guest, Laura Watson. Hi, Laura.
2: Hi there. Thank you again for having me.
1: You're welcome. Pleasure to have you. Let's go back. How did you get started? Where are you from? Tell us a little bit about your story, and then how did you get into this line of work?
2: I kind of fell into it, to be quite honest. I started doing private practice and doing a little bit of everything. I did individual therapy. I ran a clinic. I did CBRS in the community, and I had been at the same place for a very long time and decided I wanted to try something new. And so at the time, the Juvenile Corrections had an opening in the Solutions Program, which was a dual diagnosis mental health substance abuse program. It was brand new. And I went there for a couple of years, and it really wasn't my cup of tea. And mostly, and I think this is the same as we talk about my role into adult corrections, but it was mostly because we'd spent all this time providing all of this assistance and deep therapy to these individuals who kind of got out to the same dysfunction. Yeah. And out of the 12 juveniles I started with in that program, male juveniles, I've seen 11 come through the adult correction system. And so, and a part of that is the lack of supports upon release, right? And when you're dealing with kids, you have a little bit less control over that. And so there was an opening in adult corrections, and I'm like, well, I might as well try that. Like, I kind of like the corrections aspect, and got hired. And honestly, it's been a calling. I even left for a small period of time a few years ago. I'm like, I've been there for, I think it was about 14 years at the time or 13 years at the time. And I said, maybe I should try something new. Like, I've been there forever. Maybe I'm getting a little rusty. And left and did some more juvenile things and came back, and it's really been my home. It's where I feel connection, it's where I feel peace, and it's really where I feel so convicted in changing the narrative of those who are incarcerated and that they deserve all of the help and treatment regardless of the choices that they've made. That doesn't negate someone's ability to have treatment. So that's how I found myself in corrections. Yeah.
1: You feel that pull inside.
2: Absolutely.
1: Yeah, that's the bellwether of doing what you love. That's great. Are you from Boise?
2: I'm from Idaho. Yeah, I grew up in Twin, and then I've been here for...
0: Uh-oh, that's my hometown.
2: Oh, boy. I've been here for 20-something years.
1: Boy, it ends up well for Twin people.
0: Apparently. Yeah. Yeah, circled back.
2: Yeah.
0: You know, we were talking about it during the break, that when people call you mom.
2: Yeah.
0: That's important because... do you feel really good when people do that? Isn't that good?
2: Yeah, yeah. It's a really good feeling because I do, I'm a mom as well. And I know part of being a mom is having that balance of, you know, love and concern and care and also, you know, accountability. And
0: how many times have you seen the look that somebody really feels good about you caring?
2: I am blessed to say I feel like I get a lot from my job. I really feel that in return. I've cried with residents. I've been there with them. I've gone to their graduations. And it is, you do take ownership in that. Like, we work together, right? Like, I was your support. I was the person you found. And it could be anyone else. It's not because I'm good at what I do. It's because sometimes someone listened and someone cared. But sometimes it could be anyone. And I just happen to be... the vessel is what I tell the inmates who are leaving, who are always like, thank you so much if it wasn't for you. And I say, and my clinicians say the same thing, it's not me. I was just the vessel. You did all of the work. Mm. We just provided a little bit of that foundation for you.
1: Yeah.
0: When you're talking to somebody inside a prison, do they talk different than somebody out in the community?
2: Yes. And I have realized I don't think I could ever be a community clinician again because I always say I don't know how to be nice, but it's just a different kind of nice. It's just raw and real. And sometimes like when I go to therapy, I don't want my clinician to be mean to me. And sometimes I feel like I'm mean, but I mean in a sense of like, we don't have a lot of time. So we really have to get to it because you're going to get out soon.
1: Yeah.
2: And so I can't spend a year like, you know, fluffing around things.
1: Sure. out here might be a little more tiptoey. Is that what you're saying?
2: Correct. Got it. Yeah, in the community.
0: That's a good place to be in. Being that you care, obviously they call you mom,
2: but
0: being that you care, that makes people feel better. We just, even if it's not like family love, just for somebody to care about you is important. And that makes you want to be better.
2: Yeah. And I think that we don't understand sometimes those small things that make people feel human. You know, when I first started, as I'm sure you know, very strict rule, no touching, very formal. And so I would interview residents who were applying for jobs that I oversee. And they'd get up to shake my hand, and I would say, I can't shake your hand. And it felt so, especially as a therapist, it felt so dehumanizing and awful. Like, I understood why for many reasons, but also struggled to truly understand why, because it was such a human thing. So now that narrative has changed quite a bit with the department, which are some of those things I really appreciate. Now we shake their hands. You know, they can call us by our first names, which has been a really hard transition for me. No, I think two inmates call me by my first name because I've been there so long. And even for them, I'm like, I'm happy to call you by your first name, but I've known you for 17 years and I only know you by your last name. And so, you know, it's usually the newer people, but it is a change in the way we kind of humanize people.
1: Yeah. And to good effect.
2: Absolutely.
1: Yeah.
0: Absolutely a good effect.
1: In the course of being inside, like this is for you, Mario, how many times do you go see a clinician? Like how often were you in front of a clinician?
0: Only when I asked for it.
2: Yeah.
0: And so that's different for me than somebody that was put in the behavioral health unit where they're getting help from a clinician. Mm-hmm. A couple of times I wasn't feeling very good about myself and I'm like, I need to talk to somebody. And I'm not sure why I'm just depressed. And, you know, I know I'm in prison and I can't be like happy,
2: yeah.
0: But you know what? You still can be. And
2: yeah.
0: So I was just trying to figure out what was going on with me. But this is not a knock on DOC. This is a knock on the budgeting in the prison system. It's that there needs to be more clinicians for more people. Not just in the behavioral health unit, but outside of the unit. You know, I hope that someday the legislature will see the need for there to be more clinicians inside of the facilities to help people get better. Yeah, when people get better, that's when people get safer.
2: Yeah. Mm-hmm.
0: Yeah.
2: Yeah, because they look into themselves and they figure out why they weren't better, so to say, to begin with, right?
0: Mm-hmm. Yep.
1: I think if there's a mantra to the course of this show, that might be it, because we hear it. And it's the one that really resonates.
0: Yeah, we're blessed to have some very good people that come in here. And, you know, I think that the other side, that the side that where people are damaged that you're involved with is so important. And I think that most of the leadership sees, not most, all of the leadership sees the need for clinicians and support like that.
2: Yeah.
0: And without getting too deep in the weeds again, but that's not a DOC thing. That's a legislature thing.
2: Well, and really it's a community thing too, because, you know, I think that you likely overheard me when I spoke at Boise State and I said, oftentimes I feel like access to treatment is far easier in prison than it is in the community because everything is right there. You don't have to find a ride. You don't have to schedule something. You don't have to figure out funds for mental health treatment. Mental health is no cost, not even when they put in requests. So, and so it's like, here's your opportunity to use it. And so some of the challenge we have is that we get them to a decent place and the resources in the community are so scarce, right? Getting into therapy sometimes takes, so for us, we have standards we have to follow. So someone puts in a request to see me, I have to see them within 14 days, two weeks, have to see them, right? It's audited, we check it in the community. Even I call to make an appointment for a therapist. They're like, we're 3 months out.
1: Yeah.
0: Oh, yeah. Yep.
2: Right?
0: Yeah.
2: And so, like, I wish that oftentimes residents coming in realize, like, this is the time to access these things. And I think sometimes because of the stigma, they're like, I'll get sober here, I'll do my time, and I'll seek help when I get out.
0: Yeah.
2: And unfortunately, that's not always the time to do it.
1: And this is where the connectivity comes in, I think, and the stuff that you do, right, Mario?
0: Yep.
1: I mean, the more people we interview, the more resources we can connect, the more needs that can be identified. It makes a huge difference.
0: A great thing that we have, like just in this circle, we have DOC, we have Learning How to Live, and we have Radio Boise.
2: Yeah.
0: And for anybody that's listening, like if you're looking for a resource, whatever it is, if you can call Radio Boise, and they have a long list of resources.
2: Yeah.
0: And, you know, those of us that are incarcerated, formerly incarcerated on probation or parole, we can reach out to our parole officers. And the parole officers nowadays are pretty good about helping people, right?
2: Yeah. And I think that's where a lot of that training has come in, is just helping people understand that, you know, mental health is normal for everyone. Everyone struggles. It's not just the mental health issues. We all have human emotions that we have a hard time with, and we all need support and we all need resources.
1: Yeah. So, Laura, BHU has grown quite a bit. It's you're able to do some things that you weren't able to do before. You're very satisfied with your work. Where do you hope it heads?
2: I think, you know, I've spoken to this in many aspects, but I think what I hope is not only for our incarcerated folks getting out, but when I have opportunities like this, my goal is to change the narrative. It's to help the community, the broader community, understand that, you know, people who are incarcerated are not bad. You know, people who are incarcerated have made some bad choices or have made some poor choices. But I firmly believe we're all one poor choice away from being incarcerated. Yeah. Mm-hmm. And so I think part of where I hope this goes is that the communication and the conversation continues where, you know, as we were speaking about before the show, that when someone says, can they work there? Can they live there? Now, if I'm a business owner or I'm an apartment manager, now I have a second thought of like, well, I guess maybe they're not that bad, right? Yeah, maybe this is something that I had in my mind because of I watch Lock Up Raw every day.

0: rather than just saying you're going to be okay. Open that door to say, go ask for help, seek help, encourage it. Because I think when we have family members who maybe never encouraged it before, and now they're starting to encourage it, even if maybe they wouldn't go do it on their own, but they're starting to normalize it, then we make it normal. We make mental health treatment normal. And it's not something that's so stigmatized. And working with males, we have a long way to go. Yeah. I mean, unfortunately, we have a very long way to go. It's still very stigmatized. And so I would love everyone to just have that communication. Are you doing okay? Not just calling and say, what happened at prison today? But that simple, like, are you doing okay? Can I help? Just normalizing the emotional conversation.
1: Mm. That's a pretty amazing statement. Yeah,
2: it is.
1: Once a family can help that process, and, you know, not everybody's got healthy families out there, but I think that just hearing this and maybe hopefully it puts a bug in somebody's ear.
0: Yeah.
1: Because we all, you know, we're all here together. People got to get out sometime and be your neighbor. And
0: being vulnerable, right? Yeah. So, like, even if I'm on the other line and I'm the parent, maybe if I'm the one to say, I'm having a hard day today, I'm feeling kind of crappy today, like, I was a very stressful day. So if I start to make the emotional conversation more normal, it helps people be more vulnerable. Yeah. And we just have to really get into that vulnerability with all of us.
2: You're here.
1: You know, my advice along with yours is just reach out to somebody, and you can reach out to, like I said, Radio Boise will give you a long list of resources. Learning How to Live, we have lots of resources, and you guys, of course, inside of the institutions have resources that you give people before they get out. So let's all step up our game and be there for people, right?
0: Be part of the community.
1: Yeah, yeah.
2: Love it.
1: Yeah, love it. All right. Well, thank you very much for being here.
0: Thank you for having me.
1: It's been honestly a great conversation. Because I'm a mental health guy. I have mental health problems.
2: Well, I sort of sense this would be a winning formula when I saw you in April. Yeah. Very terrific. So.
1: Yeah, feels great. So thank you for joining us. And thank you for joining us right here on Reformed and Real. And it's been great. We'll see you guys next week. And I'm Mario Hernandez.
2: I'm Wayne Burt.
1: And we'll see you around the bend.
2: Till next time.

0: 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I'm Alex Wise.
1: It's a painful moment with lots of headwinds. Just as we saw the fruits of our investments of the last two or three decades start to pay off.
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2: Trying to make a difference in two very different ways. First, we speak with Shannon Fernando, the founder and CEO of Alabaster International, as she describes her organization's business model and tells us about the promising African staple crop, NSET. Then we hear from the executive director of Vote Solar, Sach Constantine, to learn more about all things energy-related under the sun. We discuss the harm inflicted upon the solar industry by the current administration, look at some encouraging developments in both residential and commercial solar, and examine what we can do to keep lowering costs and get away from fossil fuels.

0: I'm joined now on Sea Change Radio by Shannon Fernando. She is the CEO and founder of Alabaster International. Shannon, welcome to Sea Change Radio.
1: Thanks so much. So nice to be here.
0: So your nonprofit, Alabaster International, it's a very intriguing idea. The concept is far-reaching and could impact millions and millions of lives. Why don't you give us a snapshot of your organization first?
1: Great. Thanks so much. So Alabaster International, we partner with Indigenous women and families in conflict-affected or marginalized communities, particularly those who are quite impoverished. And we partner with them to combat hunger in the region. So we work particularly in East Africa, in South Sudan, Ethiopia, and Kenya. And our work around combating hunger focuses on regenerative agriculture led by women.
0: And what was the light bulb moment that allowed you to create this organization?
1: So I am a family nurse practitioner by profession.

0: And so I've been caring for patients actually here in LA with people experiencing homelessness in the Skid Row community. But at the same time, I started working, founded Alabaster, started working in Kenya and then eventually the other two countries, caring for patients, particularly children that were malnourished. And we really started to see the impact of malnourishment, particularly during the pandemic. And that really led us to really identify what are some sustainable solutions to hunger that we can create, starting with what's already in communities versus parachuting in a solution or relying on external food aid. And so that's really what caused us to begin to work in the regenerative agriculture space, and also why I decided to start Alabaster because of the experiences that I was seeing on the ground.
1: Why don't you explain the connection you have with the Clinton Global Initiative and how that's going to hopefully assist in your organization's expansion?
0: So we're really honored to partner with the Clinton Global Initiative for a second year. So last year we introduced our regenerative agriculture project focused on NSET, which is a remarkable crop, probably one that you've never heard of. And I'd love to get into that further. But basically, we partnered with CGI last year to introduce that project, and it's going very successfully. And so now this year we're building off of that project by introducing an AI component, combining that with women indigenous knowledge regarding farming NSET.
1: Yeah, explain what NSET is. It's a fascinating crop that most Americans have never heard of, but it's a staple food in the regions that you're focusing on.
0: So NSET is a banana-like crop. It's indigenous to Ethiopia. So it's a staple food for actually 20 million Ethiopians, particularly in the southern and southwest region of Ethiopia. And what's remarkable about it is it's drought tolerant. It's perennial, so you can grow it year-round and harvest it year-round. And it's quite nutritious, high in carbohydrates, starch, and vitamin B12, calcium, iron. And so one big thing that we found when we came across NSAID is there's 50 years of research showing that NSAID is sort of the next answer to hunger in Africa, particularly in Africa, with the potential to feed up to 100 million people. But one of the big restrictions was that there were not in place any sharing agreements between Ethiopia and other countries for justifiable reasons. And so Alabaster, we were able to secure the first ever agreement between Ethiopia and their neighbor Kenya to share NSAID across the international borders so we can understand its regional impact on food security.
1: So I had never heard of NSAID until a few hours ago when I was reading up on it. And I was fascinated by the fact that it's like a banana plant, but it doesn't produce edible fruit. The food source is the stalk, essentially. It's almost like this bread-like food that's coming from the stalk. So you said it's drought resistant. How easily can it be grown in different latitudes? Like, is this a crop that could be grown in South Africa or Morocco, or will it be confined to the Sudanese-Ethiopian band that you're focusing on?
0: Great question. So essentially what the research currently shows is NSAID, so it's growing in Ethiopia, obviously it's indigenous there. The wild types of NSAID, so the types that are not currently eaten, they actually grow throughout the South and East African region already. But the cultivated form that's actually the one that's edible, that's the form that's only in Ethiopia. And so right now, because of that agreement that I mentioned, now NSAID is growing in field trials in Kenya, showing that it can now grow in different altitudes as well as soils and, different climatic conditions for the first time in history, essentially. So now we have NSAID growing at, low elevation as well as in Ethiopia, it grows at high altitudes or high elevation. So it does have a quite expansive variation in which it can grow. It can also grow in hotter climates as well as in cooler climates. But the really dry, arid areas is what we are currently testing to see how it will do in those conditions.
1: So I was just thinking of some of these staple crops and what's kind of been their silver bullet, something that sets them apart and makes them very useful to mass appeal. For example, rice, yes, it uses a lot of water in the growing, but then you have these tiny little beads, you know, the grains of rice, which can then be transported and stored very easily. And then it can be quite nourishing, and it's thousands of years of culture and cuisine. Similarly, bread, wheat is not the easiest thing to grow, but bread is not so easy to store. I guess you can freeze it and things like that, but it's not the most efficient way to get calories into people. How does NSAID stack up in terms of its storage capability? And you mentioned how 20 million people use it, but that's relatively a small swath of the African population. So will it be appealing to a wide range of palates if you try to introduce it to different cultures?
0: Absolutely. That's something that we've been, you know, considering and thinking about through our work, because we don't want to introduce a crop to a community and they, you know, don't want to eat it. They don't like it. They can't assimilate it into their normal diet. And so what we've been doing is we've been launching these, essentially these campaigns, but that's an interesting word, but these demonstrations, I would say, where we go into different communities and we partner with women in the community and we let them eat NSAID, we let them taste it, we let them cook with it, and they can give us feedback on how they like it, they don't like it. And so that's how we've been able to assess its acceptance and tolerance as a new food product. And so that's been really successful so far. We've done that in Kenya and in some newer parts of Ethiopia, where NSAID is not currently, you know, eaten. And so again, this is not it's not a one and done process. This is a development work. So it's a constant going back and forth with communities to make sure they feel heard, they feel listened to, and they feel comfortable with the product. And so that's why, you know, it's been taking some time. We've done this now for about a year, and we're still continuing to work with communities to assess get their feedback on how they can integrate it into their normal diet.
1: This is Alex Wise on Sea Change Radio, and I'm speaking to Shannon Fernando. She's the founder and CEO of Alabaster International. So, Shannon, we're talking about this regenerative agriculture campaign that's spearheaded by this crop, NSAID, which is more popular in the Ethiopian region of Africa. What is NSAID's, how resilient is it once it's been packaged for consumption?
0: Essentially, NSAID, as we talked about, it's not the fruit that you eat, but it's actually the stalk of the tree that's basically peeled off, and there's a pulp that emerges from that scraping and peeling of the stalk. And then that pulp can, there's two things you can do with it. You can dry it and use it as a flour, like you would like an all-purpose flour. And that obviously can be used for probably up to a year, right, in terms of the shelf life or even more. But what's more common is that what communities do with that pulp is they actually put it into the ground to ferment it. And once it's in the ground, it can stay in the ground for up to 6 to even 9 months, where they can then utilize it anytime they want during that time. It's kind of like a underground refrigerator, so to speak, where they put it into the ground and it goes through the fermentation process. And that allows them to access the NSAID pulp at any time they want. And then they can use that to make bread or porridge or other items.
1: So it's like a sourdough starter, or like the way Koreans would use kimchi traditionally and ferment it in their backyards.
0: Exactly. Exactly.
1: And why don't you give us some idea of the most popular ways to consume it? When could I taste it in an Ethiopian restaurant, for example? How would I eat it?
0: Great. So two main ways. There's two kinds of products that an NSAID tree can produce. One is kocho or bula. So kocho is the, like I mentioned, that stalk that you get a pulp from, and then you put that into the ground to ferment. And then once that fermentation process is done, it's about a month or so at the least, then you eat that as kocho. And that can essentially be made into like a chapati, like a pancake, or bread, or even biscuits. So those are the common things. Like, so in Ethiopian restaurants, especially in Addis, the capital, you'll find that there's kocho biscuits, right? So these, and they have kind of a soury taste because of the fermentation process. You can eat it with, you know, with cheese or butter or any kind of savory biscuit.
1: But is it a little dense, like taro?
0: Yes, exactly. It has a little, and it's a little bit chewy. It's chewy. So yeah, it's a little bit more dense than like a wafer. And then the second way is bula. Bula is actually the pulp that I mentioned. They squeeze it to get a more refined liquid or milk-like material, liquid, and then that actually can be used to make porridge. And so that, and that's very popular among pregnant women because of the vitamin B12 levels. But in restaurants or kind of mainstream, what you'll see more of is the cocho.
1: So let's think about the logistics that you and your organization have been implementing in trying to spread the gospel, if you will, of NSAID. How have you been connecting with larger NGOs and governments? And what needs to happen to really accelerate this crop and make it more ubiquitous?
0: So we've been really grateful because one of the biggest strengths of our work and our project is the community buy-in and the community rapport. So that's Alabaster's model in general, is we always go in as listeners, partners, and we let local communities lead us and guide us. So we have a whole team of especially women, but also male farmers that are supporting the work, giving us feedback, letting us know what's working, what's not working in terms of barriers that they're facing to scale NSAID in their community, what kinds of inputs they need. Is it more seedlings? Is there a disease that's impacting their crop? And so we need to assist them with that. And so that's been really, really positive and has ensured that our work is really farmer-centric and led by them. So our work, we always say our work is co-designed, co-implemented with local communities on the ground. And then the second thing I'll say is we have a lot of great buy-in from local and national government agencies. We're working with the Ministry of Agriculture in Ethiopia. We're working with the Ethiopian Biodiversity Institute. And so those partners, in addition to more local partners as well, like regional agricultural bureaus, have been supporting us to make sure that we're aligned with their national priorities.
1: The organization is Alabaster International. Folks can find it at alabasterinternational.org. Shannon Fernando, thanks so much for being my guest on Sea Change Radio.
0: Thank you.
2: Not a word was spoke between us. There was little risk involved. Everything up to that point had been left unresolved. Try imagining a place where it's always safe and warm. Come in.

0: burned out from exhaustion, buried in the hail, poisoned in the bushes and blown out on the trail. Hunted like a crocodile, ravaged in the corn. Come in, she said, I'll give you shelter from the storm.
1: I'm joined now on Sea Change Radio by Sach Constantine. He's the executive director of Vote Solar. 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
2: Alex, thanks for having me back. It's great to be here.
1: So we haven't had you on for a little while, and I've been wanting to talk to you because every time I see something coming across the news about solar, I do think of Vote Solar. It's one of the leading advocacy groups in the space. Why don't you first tell our listeners what the mission of your organization is all about, and then we'll dive into some specifics.
2: Yeah, I appreciate that. You know, Vote Solar has been around for about 25 years now. Our mission is to make solar a viable and first choice in the energy stack that we use in this country to supply the economy's needs. We've been working since our founding days in California, but now in states all across the country to make sure that there are pathways for affordable, safe, clean solar to be used not only by the utilities that supply power through our pipes and wires, but also in your homes and businesses.
1: And before we get into some of the good news and some of the silver linings in the space, we kind of have to do our due diligence and mark this 2026 discussion with what's been happening at the federal level, which is pretty scary in terms of anybody who believes in the sun as a legitimate and efficient, clean source of energy is appalled by what's been happening. Give our listeners a little bit of an overview and where the biggest gut punches have come.
2: Yeah, and they have been gut punches, Alex. Look, many people describe the last 25 years of solar growth in this country as the solar coaster. There have been ups and downs, and there certainly have been. And with any upstart technology, that was always going to be the case. We have the advantage of, as you say, of looking to the sun, this virtually infinite source of energy, as far as we're concerned, this big ball of energy sitting up above the planet, raining energy down on us. There is no reason to think that this industry can't scale, can't grow to meet the needs in so many ways of the economy. So when you tasted the moment at the end of the Biden administration, when IRA and the bipartisan infrastructure law really highlighted the opportunities for industrial growth through solar and clean energy development, through energy supply, through solar and clean energy development, for addressing affordability and poverty issues and access issues to the economy, you were at the top of this solar coaster. You had a moment when you really saw all of the potentials being available. So this downturn, this particular downturn under this administration's policy and this administration's direction comes as a real letdown, whether it's that feeling of dropping off the edge of the roller coaster track or the gut punch, right? Taking away the 25D, taking away the ITC, or at least phasing it out.
1: Sorry, can you explain what the ITC is?
2: Yeah. So the investment tax credit was a really important part of how the solar industry has developed over the years. It was basically the signal from the federal government that by investing in clean energy, you were doing something that was good for the economy, good for our policy plans, and that was rewarded with a tax credit. And there have been various iterations and scales of that tax credit over the years, but it's been one of the important drivers of how the solar industry has gained its footing, gained its status now as a real competitor in the market. And it's still a nascent technology, so this kind of overt government support is still common in other countries and should be common here as we're building this really important industry out. And we saw it pay off. We saw it pay off in terms of jobs in the industry and real optimism and real investment dollars flowing towards the development of solar at all scales, at large scale, at community scale, and even at the individual scale. So this was a payoff for having a government tax credit, the ITC, or other forms of incentives in the tax code or in direct incentives, either federal or state. And it paid off for the economy. It grew jobs. It grew an energy source. It made us competitive in this world. of energy procurement. So along comes this administration, and those things take a big hit with the big omnibus bill, the one big bold bill that was proffered. It took away some of those incentives. It created a very difficult environment, a very unstable environment for investment to take place, which in and of itself is a barrier to growth and investment, right? Uncertainty is something that financiers and project developers don't like. But then on top of that, to sort of pour salt in this wound, right? To go from this very high expectation environment with a real recognition of all the value of solar to these headwinds and to knocking out one of the legs of the stool for solar development and battery development and just modern clean technology is the headwind. So now you have a federal government that's putting hostile messaging out that is trying to undermine the truth about climate science, to put up red herrings about what's driving costs in both the economy and in our energy bills. And there is right now a real affordability crisis. We are seeing multiple increases in how much we pay for energy, even as we're taking support away from the one source of energy that can help drive costs down over the long run. So all of these things, whether they're a lot of little punches or one big gut punch, they're all coming at once. And it's a painful moment with lots of headwinds, just as we saw the fruits of our investments of the last two or three decades start to pay off. But let's acknowledge what some of the concerns and fears are. Let's acknowledge that people are facing unprecedented rise in their bills. And you know, they want to know, are you going to spend money on something that's going to hurt me more? Are you going to spend some money on something that's unsafe? We have answers to all of those questions. We have good stories to tell, truthful, fact-based stories to tell. And we can use that to counter this rhetoric. I don't want to downplay the harm that is being done by the misinformation, the disinformation, and by, quite frankly, the maliciousness of these policy conversations. But let's not assume that we are powerless against it. We have a good story to tell. We have strong economics behind us, and we have real problems that governors and commissions at the state level, mayors and council members at the local level, that they have to address. And that will always play in our favor.
1: So, Sach, you were just speaking about the solar majority, and I couldn't help but think of my own personal experience this last year where I did a little DIY solar project here at my home where I'm a renter, so I was a little handcuffed by how much I could roll out. But exploring that side of things, I realized that this was such a politically neutral source of power that you could look in the reddest parts of California and the bluest parts of California, you're still going to see people strapping solar panels onto their RVs or strapping them onto their homes or wherever they are, because it just makes perfect sense. It's not only a clean source, it's a very economical one.
2: Yeah, look, solar should never have been a political issue. What do people want? What do they need? They need power for their homes, for their refrigeration, for their cooking, for their heating. They need to keep the lights on, and they need to feed their families. They need to put food on the table, and they need to take care of an array of needs for themselves and for their families. And solar is just a tool to do that. It should never have become politicized. And the truth is that no matter how the federal priorities shift, no matter what this administration tries to say in terms of disinformation, governors, state lawmakers need to deliver those services to people. And solar is a way to do that. And in fact, it's a very popular, modern, clean, quiet, non-polluting way to do it, right? It has advantages, and people see that and they like it. So when newly elected governors like the New Jersey governor or the Virginia governor include the issue of solar access and include the issue of affordability and include the issue of reliability and resilience in their inaugural speeches, you know that we are here and we are ready, and that the DIYers who got us started back in the day with those small off-grid solar installations, they have achieved something, because now solar is a mainstream available product. It transcends party lines, it transcends geographies, and voters and rate makers and homeowners and renters all see that. It is our job to bend policy towards this outcome, towards the accessibility, towards the ability of local communities to invest in this. That's what we should be doing as responsible leaders in this space. And it really should not become partisan or punitive in any way.
1: What's the general mix in terms of incentives? What was the mix previously under the Biden administration in terms of federal versus state benefits? And moving forward, how can both commercial and home residential solar potential customers plan for both short and long-term investments into this technology, not worrying so much about who wins the next election?
2: If you'll indulge me, I'll back up a little bit, right? In the early days of solar, and let's talk about California, because California is where the modern solar era really starts. By 2007, legislation is in place called the California Solar Initiative, or it comes out of legislation, the Million Solar Roofs legislation turns into the California Solar Initiative. There are three legs to that stool, the stool that was set there to hold up solar and build it out. You know, one of those legs was the federal ITC and federal tax incentives. And those mattered both for large scale and to the individual homeowner or business investing in solar behind the meter on their premises. There was the state incentive that it created, and that was a really big part of it, that state level incentive, which was a signal to consumers, both commercial and residential and private, that they should invest in solar and that it was safe to invest in solar. That was a really big part. And this same story is true across all the states that have been solar leaders, all the states that have some significant solar investment. And then the third piece that was really important, but at the time seemed less a part of the early development, was the rate. The rates that you pay for electricity and the timing of that payment, and the rate that you get paid for any exports from your solar. We call that net metering. That's really just a term for how it was set up. You netted out what you imported against what you exported, and you got a certain price for that. So those three legs of the stool are really important. We need flexibility. We need resilience. We need the grid services to keep the lights on, to keep the system afloat out there on these nodes, on your businesses, on your homes. In order to get that, we have to figure out how to pay for that. And we have, for example, a virtual power plant tariff that we are working with some of our fellow travelers. That kind of standardization, that's going to be more and more a part of the value proposition.
1: He's the executive director of Vote Solar, Sach Constantine. Sach, thanks so much for being my guest on SeaChange Radio.
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0: 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This is your host, Tom Christopher, and today I will be talking to Jessica Williams, a wonderful gardener in the Hudson River Valley of New York, who has turned her tiny Odd Duck Farm into a paragon of sustainability, support for wildlife, and flamboyant color. I met Jessica at a recent Digging Deeper program she gave for the Garden Conservancy, which she had given the memorable title of Rewilding with Dahlias. She took participants for a garden tour and shared her philosophy of gardening. Her definition of native plants was perhaps too inclusive for an ecologist, as she includes some common naturalized plants such as chicory and comfrey, which actually originated abroad, but which during their centuries in North America have become a staple of our pollinators. That didn't stop me, though, from falling in love with her joyous and creature-friendly landscape. Before we go to the conversation, however, I want to thank Growing Greener's sponsor, the Garden Conservancy, a national nonprofit dedicated to preserving, sharing, and celebrating America's gardens and diverse gardening traditions. Through preservation, education, and public access, the Conservancy helps protect these living works of art for future generations. Learn more and discover gardens near you at gardenconservancy.org. Welcome to Growing Greener, Jessica.
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0: Jessica, I met you at a Digging Deeper program you recently gave for the Garden Conservancy at your garden in Highland, New York, in the Hudson River Valley. Can you share with listeners what a Digging Deeper program is and what you shared in your program?
1: Sure. Well, the Garden Conservancy has a couple different types of programs. The first one that I did with them was the Open Days, and that's sort of a very casual thing where your garden's just open to the public and people stroll through. The Digging Deeper is a little bit more elaborate. Generally, you pick a subject that is near and dear to your heart. In this case, for me, it was the combination of both sort of rewilding my space, but also maintaining the aesthetic that I really enjoyed, which is really vivid, colorful flowers and foliage. And I didn't want to give up the beauty of my garden, but I really did want to incorporate more environmentally friendly aspects. And so it's something I've been struggling with for a while, and I feel like I've finally found a way to keep my artistic side happy, but also keep the side that appreciates the environment happy. And I was quite pleased with the results, so I thought other people might be struggling with the same issue. And so that's why I wanted to have people to my garden so that they could see what I had done in the hopes that maybe they would find their own path and continue to explore the options and get more native plants, but also keep the things they really loved. So that's what I was hoping people would get from it.
0: You had a title for your program that I personally found irresistible. Rewilding, and then in parenthesis, with dahlias.
1: I thought it was a pretty funny combination. So yeah, because dahlias obviously are such prima donnas and not at all the sort of thing you would expect to see in a native plant yard. But that's my style of gardening. So fortunately, it appealed to other people as well. I was really excited about it.
0: It's a cliche, I guess, to describe a garden as a jewel box, but I can't find any other description that fits your creation. It was just packed, erupting almost with gem-like colors. Could you share with us how big your garden is and how long you've been cultivating it?
1: Sure. We've lived on the property for about 23 years now, and it's a quarter acre in its entirety. And so my garden is less than an eighth of an acre. So it is a very, very small space. And I was initially kind of horrified by that because I love gardening. And when we moved here, I had these dreams of having a really big, wonderful garden. But I've actually come to embrace it because it forces me to really think carefully about what I'm doing. And as I get older, I don't want a huge space that I have to take care of because my gardening style is really intensive. And so I think it's actually worked out for the best. And I find that whatever it is that I would like to do, there's always room for it. And I think that's one thing that I hope people take away from my garden as well, is that you can do anything in a small space that you have your mind set on, because I have a pond, I have perennials, I have annuals, I have native plants, I have evergreens, I have shrubs, I have trees, I have a patio. So, I mean, you can just fill that space up to the brim. And I think the more things you put in it, the more beautiful and exciting it gets, both for the gardener and for the biodiversity aspect of it. So it's satisfying on both sides, and that's always really exciting for me.
0: Yeah, I would say that your style of gardening is intensive, but also joyous.
1: Yeah. Definitely a fan of more is more.
0: If I understand correctly from the beginning of your work on that landscape, you've insisted on sustainability. You told me you've never applied fertilizers, although your pet ducks do add their manure. And that you haven't tried to transform the soil by importing organic material or applying lime or something like that. Instead, you've let the plants create their own habitat by leaving their leaves where they fall to decompose on their own.
1: Exactly. When I started organic gardening, I worked for a wonderful woman named Ann Solomon in New Paltz. And this was when I was in high school, and she was the first organic gardener I had ever met. And when she explained to me why she gardened organically, it just made such beautiful sense that I was like, I don't know why everybody doesn't do this. This is amazing. And when I was younger, I did have a different garden at my parents' house, and I did use organic fertilizers. But it did start to occur to me as I looked to nature for more cues as to what I wanted to do in my own space, that if you look in a forest, I mean, you can see maple trees that tower over us, and nobody is out there fertilizing them and weeding them and watering them. So nature clearly has a really good plan, and it's working beautifully. So I thought, maybe I'm working too hard at this. Maybe I actually need to take a step back and just kind of observe and see how things worked. So one of the first things I did was to leave the leaves. And I think that is hugely important, both because you don't want to dump them in a landfill, which would be a terrible thing to do, but also because the plants actually do create their very own fertilizer and they put it right at the base of where they're growing. It's just so incredibly ingenious. And the fact that we haven't realized that is mind-boggling. So that is one of my favorite things to share with people, is to keep the leaves in place, both because it is really good for the insects for the overwintering, but also fantastic for the plants. And they will gradually build up the soil themselves in the ways that they like. The other thing that I do is I don't try and grow plants that are unhappy in my yard, which is not to say I do give it a try, usually two or three times. And if I've killed something three times, I do tend to give up. So, you know, you sort of tailor the plants to your space after a while. And I think that's really exciting because when you have a garden that is really unique and the plants in it are different from the gardens, maybe even right next door to you, because interestingly, soil varies from like yard to yard, even in a neighborhood. And the amount of light that you have, the moisture, the type of soil. In our backyard, we just have fill. So it's really terrible soil. It's incredibly well drained. So it's very dry. And I have a completely different group of plants in the backyard than I do in my front yard. So just even observing those little differences will help you find the plants that are happier in their places. And when you have a plant that's happy where it's growing, you don't really have to do anything to it. It's very self-sufficient. So I've gradually adjusted my perspective from wanting to grow things that I just really want to growing things that actually want to be here as well. That was a little bit of a struggle. I am a control freak, so accepting that was hard. But now that I have, I'm really running with it, and it's really so much fun. And I highly recommend that people give it a try because it's really satisfying, and the amount of labor that you have to put in is so much less. So your enjoyment is so much more.
0: When you put it that way, it makes a huge amount of sense. Because so often in gardening, we get sidetracked into trying to make things grow where they aren't well adapted. And as you say, then they're always going to be limping along and prone to problems and just not flourishing. And why do that?
1: Exactly, right? It's funny, some of these things are so obvious, but it's sometimes it takes getting older to accept the wisdom. So it's been a process.
0: So you don't favor irrigation either, do you?
1: No, I do not irrigate anything, partly because we have town water, so we pay for it. which is a big incentive to find alternatives. So partly leaving the leaves also helps keep the moisture in the soil, and adapting to plants that can deal with dry and wet conditions depending on where they need to be. The other thing that I do is, of course, when I do plant something new, I do water it in consistently. But I also do grow a lot of things from seed, and often I will just scatter the seeds in place. And I find that is a really good system because a lot of things don't grow, but the ones that do really thrive. So they sort of self-select for who's going to be happy there. So I try lots and lots of things, and I fail with lots and lots of things, but the ones that do stick around and grow, they're super enthusiastic and they're really happy to be here, and I don't have to fuss with them. So that's a huge bonus for me, and I think better from an environmental standpoint as well.
0: Plants that you start from seed in place, the roots go right down, whereas I do a lot of starting vegetable seedlings indoors in the late winter, early spring. And when you put those out, they're these little bundles of roots in an artificial growing medium, and it's a shock to them to move into their final site, even if it's a good soil. And of course, you have to baby them along until they recover and root in. But with things that you've started from seed right there, they're rooted in from the moment they sprout.
1: Right. That was not something I initially planned on doing. It was just sort of trial and error. And I think all of us have had volunteer seedlings that have just popped up here and there. It's usually someplace terribly inconvenient, but they're almost so much bigger and stronger and happier than the ones that we planted deliberately. So I kind of thought, okay, well, I'm observing this and they made themselves happy where they're growing. So maybe I should just scatter the seed around and see what happens.
0: Another aspect of your garden that I appreciate is that it isn't dogmatic. That is, you've added quite a number of native plants to support butterflies, bees, and other wildlife, but you've also made room for all of your favorite non-natives, and of course, notably dahlias.
1: Dahlias were something that I've always enjoyed because I do really love color, and there's nothing more vibrant and exciting, in my opinion, anyway. But one of the things that I did do with the dahlias is I noticed that when I was growing the big fluffy double dahlias, the pollen is not available in the center for the insects. So I did alter my growing to include a lot of seedling dahlias, which are almost always singles. And I find that the pollen is really enjoyed by particularly my bumblebees, but also ironically, hummingbirds, butterflies, all kinds of native bees, even the occasional wasp. So I feel like they're actually contributing a lot to the garden as well as their aesthetic value. So I feel really good about growing them. And their stems are also hollow. So when I cut them down for the fall, I will stack them or leave the stems on the ground because they're a really good spot for a lot of our native bees to overwinter. They're just contributing to the wildlife as well as making me happy. But I feel like any plant that draws you into the garden, like every single day I get up and I go running out because I want to see, has a new flower opened on a dahlia that I just got. And I think whatever draws people into their space with that kind of joy and happiness to see what's going on, like if you need that plant in your garden to get you out there and do that, then it is worth growing that plant. But I think it's really important to remember that a garden is for you as well as for all of the creatures in your yard. And so you need to be back there and enjoying it too. So, if you want to grow roses, obviously try not to do roses that need lots of pesticides to make them happy. But there's always like a workaround, and having those beautiful plants is so important. And to me, that was the other aspect that I really wanted people to know is your yard is for you as well. Like you need to be able to be out there enjoying it, and that way you'll nurture it and it will get more and more beautiful and it'll be more exciting for you. And then you'll do all kinds of things that are really good for all kinds of other creatures as well.
0: I'm a big proponent of native plants. I've discovered them relatively late in my career, probably the last 20 years. I'm so pleased that there's a really vigorous movement to honor and include native plants. But I'm really sorry that it's gotten sidetracked sometimes into arguments about, oh gosh, almost purity, whether or not you're all native plants or what percentage of native plants versus introduced plants. The percentage has a certain validity to it because I guess you get maximum support of wildlife with a certain percentage of native plants versus introduced plants. But I think the message that there's room for all different kinds of beauty and nature in a garden is really important because you don't want to turn people off. and turn this into some kind of chore.
1: Yeah, I always think of the native plants kind of like salad. They're really good, and we all know that we need to plant them, but maybe I just speak for myself. Salad is not one of my favorite things. So I feel like putting the dahlias is kind of like putting the sun-dried tomatoes or the bacon bits or the ranch dressing on the salad, and it just makes it that much more delicious. So it's a really good thing. And you can still have all of the good, healthy things, but if you can make them more palatable, depending on what your aesthetic is, I think that's really a worthwhile way to approach it. And I don't want to turn anybody off from gardening because it's such a fantastic activity. And I think once you're involved in it, you will naturally become more excited about all the other aspects. I would like to be as inclusive as possible.
0: So tell me, if you will, about the breeding program that you've been pursuing with dahlias, because I
1: Oh,
0: think that's
1: sure.
0: really fun, and I know very few gardeners, myself included, who are actively pursuing the breeding of certain types of plants.
1: Well, you know, the funny thing is that plant breeding is ridiculously easy. And I think that's something that all of us have forgotten about. The seed companies are very excited that we've forgotten about it because we don't bother to do it ourselves anymore. But average home gardeners used to breed their own plant varieties regularly until quite recently. There's nothing complicated about it at all. And to breed dahlias, most of my flowers are single flowers. So the bumblebees actually do most of my pollination for me. And bumblebees tend to fly in a straight line. So if I have several dahlias that I would like to crossbreed, I will plant them in a row because then the bumblebees will transfer the pollen from one to the other. I don't really have to get involved. So it's a fairly casual thing. But the thing that I breed for is black foliage. Because to me, any plant that is in my very tiny backyard really has to earn its keep. And as you know, dahlias are large plants, and for the most part, they tend to be green. Often they don't flower until the end of August. And I really don't want to look at a big green, boring plant all summer long waiting for flowers. So my solution was that when I discovered these dark leaf dahlias, I was really excited about them because they stood out. They gave me a lot of contrast, and they were really beautiful. But they were hard to find. It seems like in England there are a lot more varieties available, but in this country there were only a few. And so I thought, well, I mean, it can't be all that hard. I'll just try it. So I planted a bunch of my seeds, and the genes for the black leaves are sort of recessive, so you don't get a lot of them. But I culled all of the green ones, and I planted only the black leaf ones. And in 2 or 3 years, I've gotten several that are really, really beautiful. And this summer, two of the absolute blackest leaf ones I've ever had before. So I feel like my breeding career has come to its apex and I'm thrilled. It's just so much fun. And I highly recommend everybody give it a try. You can try it with your tomatoes. You can try it with your lettuce. You can try it with your sunflowers. Plant breeding is actually ridiculously simple and really enjoyable. So definitely an aspect that most of us don't explore and is well worth checking out.
0: And of course, with dahlias, if you get one that you particularly like, you could save the tubers over the
1: Yes,
0: winter.
1: absolutely.
0: And so then you get the same plant back the next year or multiples of it.
1: Exactly. And the great thing, of course, as you know about plants, is you get multiples all the time, so you can share them. And that is, to me, a really enjoyable aspect. Definitely.
0: Jessica, I need to interrupt for a moment to remind listeners that this program is Growing Greener, a weekly conversation about gardening in partnership with nature, coming to you from the studios of WESU 88.1 FM in Middletown, Connecticut. This is your host, Tom Christopher, and today I am speaking with Jessica Williams, the creator of Odd Duck Farm in Highland, New York, about her joyous and nature-friendly garden. So, Jessica, when did you develop an interest in natives?
1: That's a good question. I've been gardening since I was about 5, so it's been a long time. I really was drawn to exotic plants, to be honest. When I was younger, I loved bananas and anything variegated or big giant leaves. Castor beans are a big favorite of mine. That, of course, is how I was drawn to the dahlias and the canna lilies. And that was the direction I went in for a long time. And I really, really loved it. So Native plants were not like a priority at the time, but I did always notice that there were plants that wanted to grow in my garden that I had not planned on, but were, I guess, native plants. And so things like asters and chicory and, even dandelions I enjoy because partly I eat them. But also I noticed, a lot of things enjoy their flowers, so I would leave them. And I guess it's sort of started that way in a very passive fashion of just sort of allowing the local plants to join me. And then as I noticed more and more of the insects were really drawn to those plants and not necessarily what I had planted, I really enjoyed having them and I wanted more of them. So whenever I get interested in something, I'm a big nerd. So I do this complete deep dive into it. And that's when I got really interested in native plants. So that was probably about 20 years ago. There really weren't a lot of them available, and the knowledge base for what was native was very broad. So, like, you were told, grow echinacea and grow smokebush and grow viburnums. That was pretty much what I was told. So, I went out and I bought all of those things. But of course, I didn't buy the native varieties because they weren't even available in commerce at that time. So, I ended up with a lot of things like Kusa dogwoods, not native at all. But I didn't know that at the time. So I really had to refine my understanding of what native plants were back when there really weren't any books. It's been a really interesting way to approach gardening. And I like having the native plants because I really enjoy the insect activity and they do have a more subtle beauty. And I think it's a really nice balance for a lot of the other bigger, louder plants that I enjoy. As I've planted more of them, of course, they've spread because they're very happy here. So when I notice one of them just popping up somewhere, I tend to just work around it. So I have milkweeds growing in the middle of my dahlia bed, and they're perfectly happy, and I don't bother them. And the butterflies come, and they enjoy the dahlias, and they enjoy the milkweed. Everybody gets to play together. It's a nice approach.
0: You also have an interest in healing plants, don't you?
1: I do. A lot of our native plants do have a lot of healing qualities, which is really exciting. Goldenrod, for one, I'm just starting to learn about. So that's really interesting. The other things that I grow are nettles, or I should say the nettles grow themselves. I appreciate them and leave them. The jewelweed, of course, is really good when people get poison ivy. You can put the jewelweed on the area that you got the poison ivy and it helps. I also grow comfrey, all different types of mints, anise, hyssop. I grow lemongrass, lemon balm. So those are all really wonderful plants for making teas and tinctures. Anne Solomon, the woman that I had worked for at Tweefontein, was an herbalist. So I guess I just picked up a lot of things from her without even realizing it. The other thing that I really like about the herbs is a lot of the plants that I grow don't have a fragrance, particularly dahlias, for instance. And to me, being in the garden should engage all of the senses. A lot of the plants that I grow provide beauty, but they do not provide fragrance. So the herbs are often very fragrant. So I love that when you walk through my garden, you get all these incredible scents, probably from accidentally stepping on them because I never make the proper paths. It adds this whole extra element of enjoyment. So they're great whether I make something out of them or I just enjoy them.
0: And you also harvest materials from your garden to use in wreath making. You teach classes about that craft, and you also make wreaths for sale, I think.
1: I don't actually sell my wreaths, but I do workshops, and that's actually kind of funny. I never planned to become the wreath making workshop person. It started because I was in a craft store several years ago, and I had been teaching classes at the local libraries on environmentally friendly, pollinator friendly gardening, and I really enjoyed it. And I was in line behind this lovely woman who had her cart full of plastic garland and plastic Christmas trees and plastic wreaths and plastic poinsettias. And she was very nice. And I was chatting with her while we were in line. And I was looking at the cart. It occurred to me that it was really painful to see all of this plastic imitation version of things that I thought were so beautiful that should smell heavenly. I mean, pine needles are one of the most incredible fragrances in the world. And here they were in this sad, terrible version. And I don't know, it just really upset me. So when I got home, I thought, I have this platform. I've been teaching people about gardening. Maybe the libraries would be interested in a wreath class. So I proposed it. They said, sure. So I went around my backyard and I just cut a whole bunch of random things and I made the wreaths out of grapevine. I brought everything in. People were a little startled at first. So they wanted their glue guns and they wanted their plastic flowers. And so I had to actually explain myself that, natural things are meaningful to us and we want to bring them into our homes because they're real and they remind us of the beautiful world around us. And somehow it's gotten terribly perverted into this plastic version. But the desire to have nature near us is very real. And they've done all kinds of studies recently that proved that having live plants in your home, in your office, actually increase your well-being, your mental health, and all kinds of other good things. So we want these things. We just kind of forgot that they should be alive. So one of the things that I like to do is talk a little bit about that when I do my wreath classes. And people always comment on the incredible fragrance because all the materials smell really good. And everybody's in a good mood by the time they leave because I think we really crave that connection with nature. And I explain to people that when they're done with their wreath, if they get tired of it, they can either put the whole thing right in their compost or they can take off the materials and reuse the wreath again and again. So the possibilities are endless and they get really excited. And I had one woman, I remember she had come to a couple of my wreath classes and she was really fascinated with the sumac berries because, you know, they're red and velvety and so beautiful. And she thought they were something really exotic. And when I explained to her that's actually a native tree that grows right in her backyard, most likely, she was really confused. And I guess she went home and realized she actually did have one in her backyard. So the next time I saw her, she told me that she had prevented her husband from cutting it down because she was looking forward to using the berries in her wreaths. And I was really excited because that's exactly why I'm doing this. And it made me so happy. Yeah, I feel like kind of everything is connected. And the wreath classes give me a way to reach a population that maybe wouldn't consciously say, oh, I'd love to grow native plants. They're important to me. But I kind of sneak up on them with the beauty of the wreaths. And before they know it, they're excited about it. So.
0: And it sounds like a fun experience all around too, as well as a valuable teaching tool. So, Jessica, I just want to say in closing this conversation that I value gardening as a way to heal nature and to contribute and involve myself with nature, but also as a way to give joy to people. And as I said, I think yours is superb in both respects.
1: Thank you so much, Tom. That means so much to me. I'm thrilled that you felt that way.
0: Do you still open your garden to the public through the Garden Conservancy Open Days program?
1: I don't do the open days anymore, but I will be doing a digging deeper next year, probably in September, on a similar subject matter, because it seemed to go over very well, and I think there's a lot of interest, and it's something I feel really passionately about. So definitely. And people can follow me on my Instagram account if they're interested, which is Odd Duck Farm Highland. And I do mention a lot of the things that I'm working on that. So if they're interested, they can look at that. But if people are interested in doing a wreath workshop or just have questions about my garden, they're more than welcome to contact me through that.
0: Okay, that's great. Yeah, because I think a lot of listeners would enjoy one of your classes or one of your talks. Well, thank you very much for joining me today and sharing your excitement in gardens and the natural world.
1: Thank you, Tom. It's been a pleasure.
0: That brings us to the end of this week's Growing Greener. 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

0: Motown 2. My baby Indietronica has been waiting all week for this one. And so is French Psych Pop. But surely I need to invite you too. This party will be perfect.
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What's up out there in radio land? Welcome to this Wednesday's episode of This and That. I'm your host, Siobhan Von T, here on Radio Boise. Always so good to be here with y'all. Special shout out to Jared from Event Horizon Boogie, who covered my show last week so I could go see Mr. Orville Peck. It was a great show. We're gonna hear from his new album a little later on in the show. And as we do here on the show, we got two tracks from the album. I mean, I'm not one of those who, I don't know, is adverse to playing multiple tracks from the same album. If you've been listening to the show a while, you know that. So anyways, but if you're just tuning in or you found us on the radio dial, hey, we are Radio Boise. We are a community radio station. That means we are a nonprofit radio station, mostly run by volunteers. I'm a volunteer, and

it's freeform radio, which means I get to just really play what I want, share what I want with y'all. So it's always so good, always so fun to be here. So thanks again. And as we do here on this show, we're going to kick things off with a little singer-songwriter, folksy bluegrass kind of vibe. So let's hear a new one from Miss Molly Tuttle. Congrats to her. I think it's Mrs. Now. She just got married to what's-his-face from Old Crow Medicine Show. They've been dating for quite some time, and they finally tied the knot. So congrats to them. All right, so she just came out with a little acoustic EP called So Long, Little Miss Sunshine. Acoustic EP. It's just tracks from her So Long, Little Miss Sunshine full album that came out, I believe, last year. This one is Rosalie. So let's dive in. We've been listening to little Peanuts action with autumn leaves because, hey, we're getting into that season. It's my favorite season. I'm excited. So once again, excited to be here with y'all. Let's listen to some Molly Tuttle.

0: Hey, hey, hey, a new one from Valerie June, Trouble in Mind. Oh my gosh, I'm loving that one. I love her stuff and was excited to hear the new track, and she did not disappoint. I love it. It's off of Concord Records, so I hope that means we're getting a new album soon. We'll just have to wait and see. And speaking of new albums, of course, Joy Oladokun, her new album came out, I believe, last week. Hope is a heavy thing. Ain't that the truth? But her stuff is so good. She is, if you've been listening to This and That for a while, you know she is one of our This and That sweethearts. We are going to play her I just play her all the time. Any new track she comes out with, I'm going to play it. I love her so much. So that was a track called Raised by the Radio. Hey, how fitting is that? And I don't know about you, but I was raised by the radio, so this is a fun track. Anyways, the whole album is fantastic, so you better bet you're going to hear more of that album in future shows. So always tune in. We're always doing this every Wednesday, 5 to 7, here on Radio Boise. I'm going to get sidetracked here. We also listened to a new one from Rihanna Giddings with Hope is the Thing with Feathers from the album of the same name. And that's also a brand new album that came out. Also so fabulous. That seems to be a running theme here on this show. And let's see. Another new one from Los Cenzontles featuring Taj Mahal. That was Arizona Skies featuring Sony Lim. And then we kick things off with Molly Tuttle, acoustic version of Rosalie from her acoustic EP of So Long, Little Miss Sunshine. That just came out, I believe, this month. Okay, well, once again, you're tuning into Radio Boise. I'm a little bit behind, but I gotta tell you all, I will be giving away a pair of tickets here on this program tonight. Pair of tickets to Lobo Luna, a night of cumbia fusion presented by the one and only the Latina Card, public affairs show here, right here on Radio Boise. The night will feature Seattle's Lucha Luna and our own Boise's own Lobo Lara. All right, so that's happening this Saturday at the Shrine Ballroom, October 3rd. But you all know I'm going to tease that, right? You know that. I'm not going to give them away right now. you're going to have to keep listening, so keep tuning in, and we'll get to that ticket giveaway a little later, and we'll also be hearing a track from Lobo Lara a little bit later in this program. So more to come on that. But for now, let's listen to some messages from our underwriters, and then we're going to kick the next set off with a new one from, this one makes me sad, it's a new one from Dolly Parton and the First Ladies of Bluegrass. So yes, they must have recorded this track, Bound to Ride, before, sadly, Dolly passed. It's a great track, so we'll tune into that right after these messages.
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3: Are we ready, girls?
4: 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Yes, I am.
3: One, two, one, two, three.

0: All right, that was a new one from Orville Peck. That was called The Fall from his brand new album Mule off of Warner Records. That's why I was out. If you're a regular listener of this program, this and that, that's why I was gone last week. And Jared from Event Horizon Boogie covered my show. Thank you, Jared. so I could see Orville Peck. And second time I've seen him. Of course, he's incredible. And it was great to see the new songs being played. But also, just the audience, his crowd that he brings is just amazing. Everyone's just so nice and kind. And I felt like I made like 5 new friends. I even got their numbers. It was incredible. So anyways, I will stop gushing and do my backlisting. So before Orville Peck, we also listened to a new one from Billy Strings. Again, another This and That Sweetheart. We're going to play him all the time here on this show. That was Lucid Daydream from his new album, So Much for Goodbyes. And we did a little Orville Peck sandwich because we also added in The Breeze, The Grass, The Morning Dove, and Me from, again, his new album, Mule. Fun fact, Molly Tuttle plays banjo on that track. And then we kicked off the set with Dolly Parton and the First Ladies of Bluegrass with Bound to Ride. Okay, well, I am a little behind, so I'm going to stop talking. We're going to listen to a message from one of our underwriters. And then we'll get into the upcoming events. And I'll let you know the pair of tickets I will be giving away a little later in this program.
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0: All right, welcome to Out and About, Radio Boise's live music and events calendar. Here's a listing of events coming soon. Well, let's go over tonight, which is September 30th, right? It's Wednesday. Kind of double-check that in my mind. Dear Tick will be playing at the Shrine Social Club Ballroom. It's an all-ages show. Doors at 7 p.m. Wiseacre is playing at the Shrine Basement. That's an all-ages show. 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Also all-ages. Also 7 p.m. Rudy Love and the Encore is playing at Neuralux. That's 21 and up with doors at 7 p.m. And Sandbar House Selections with the Mighty Delta One and Hans Trollo. That's happening at the Sandbar at 5. And of course, this Saturday is Radio Boise Presents Lobo Luna, a night of cumbia fusion featuring Seattle's Lucha Luna and the Treasure Valley's own Lobo Lara. So that's happening at the Shrine Ballroom. And I'll be giving away a pair of tickets to that performance a little later on in this program. Yes, I'm going to make you wait. Okay, well, that's it for now. Stay tuned to what's happening in the Valley right here on Radio Boise, 89.9 FM, 93.5 FM, and RadioBoise.org. Okay, I'm excited for this next one, y'all. A new one from Oh He Dead. This track's called Vertigo.

0: A new one from Ariel J. She usually does a lot of hip-hop. We've played her on this show before. But I love that little direction, a little soul cover of Please Mr. Postman. But from, let's see, I thought that was just a single, but let me see here. Oh, no, it's just as a single, but on Spinatron it says, by any means, the album. So that means we're getting a new album from Ariel J. Stoked. We also listened to Joy Crooks and Raven Lene, Feet Don't Fail Me Now, Part 2, single that just came out on Speakerbox Records. Nikki Bloom, How Strong Is a Woman, new single from her. The Sincere's, and that one's Oh Love from their, I think, upcoming new album, Love Stories. And we kicked it off with Oh He Did, new single from them called Vertigo. Okay, well, it's 6:02 p.m. Let's hear from our underwriters. We got our legal ID, and then we're going to kick things off with a new one from Wyclef Jean. Oh, mo. It's called French Quarter, featuring Robert Glasper and Theo Croker. So this one's good, off of his new album, Q Theory, Quantum Leap, Volume 2. All right, well, you're tuning into Radio Boise. We'll be right back.
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